0: And why not us? And to discuss all of it, we get an opportunity to talk to our WBBM political editor, our sister station, of course, 105.9, Jeff Buchholz. Jeff, welcome to the show. Thanks for giving us some of your time today. Genuinely appreciate it. How serious in your mind is today's, you know, Bears to Hammond in the announcement?
1: Gabe, I appreciate the opportunity to talk to you as well. Thanks for having me. It's significant, but once you start peeling the layers back a little bit from the short-ish statement from George McCaskey, the chairman, and Kevin Warren, the president and CEO, you see that there's still a fair amount of room. The statement says that the team's board of directors did vote to move forward with a potential stadium in Hammond, but it's important to note that they've said a final site has not been determined. I know everybody's been talking about the area around Wolf Lake as being the likely spot for a Bears stadium, which, to remind everybody, is a stadium, if it's in Indiana, that the state of Indiana has said that it will use taxpayer money to build for the Bears to rent with an option to buy. But they haven't figured out a site yet, and that's where the details are going to start coming in. What's going to happen now that the board of directors of the team has said, okay, we want to move forward with Hammond, is now Indiana leaders and the Bears executives have to sit down and work out the real stuff. And the state of Indiana is going to want to lock the Bears into an actual agreement and not the sort of, you know, broad conversations about wouldn't it be cool if we came to Indiana or whatever. They're going to want to lock the Bears into an agreement that allows for penalties to be paid by the Bears if for some reason they decide to back out of the deal. And I think that the Bears front office is going to want to hold that off as long as possible, because there is still a deal, I think, to be done in Illinois. What we heard from Governor J.B. Pritzker and the legislative leaders after Monday's early morning departure from Springfield, after they failed to reach consensus on any kind of an incentive plan to encourage the Bears to build in Arlington Heights on the property that they've now owned for 3 years, is that constituents have been really consistent. They want the state to do whatever possible to help the Bears stay in Illinois, as long as it doesn't involve any taxpayer money. You know, money's tight for everybody, and, you know, everybody who's listening probably knows that. So that gives them not very much room to wiggle, but there's probably a deal to be done there. So I think this is a significant thing. It's significant that they're kind of saying it out loud in a way, but what this does, I think, is that it also leaves open the opportunity for Illinois to come in at some point, though it's not clear when, to make some kind of an argument that the Bears may find difficult to turn down.
0: We're talking to Jeff Buchholz from WBBM, our political editor here on our sister station on 104.3 The Score. Gabe Ramirez hanging out with you. The part that I struggle with, Jeff, is because obviously I have conversations about it as well with my friends, my family, with other, you know, obviously sports radio personalities. I feel like there's something that we're missing here when it comes to the state of Illinois, because, you know, Sunday passes, they don't push the bill through. This wasn't as though this was the one and only session that they've had to discuss this. This has been going on, obviously, for the last couple of sessions. Obviously, we've had senators and representatives on our airwaves as well. But I think the casual Bears fan or the casual listener, the person that isn't involved so deeply in politics, just can't wrap their brain around why something like this just can't seem to get done, or why it hasn't so far. What is the part that most people are missing?
1: So, first of all, I envy the people who are only paying attention to this casually and haven't been forced to follow this saga the way that we have.
0: You're right.
1: But here's the thing. This is a pretty major deal. There's a bunch of moving pieces here. I mean, the first piece, obviously, is the Arlington Heights piece. The Bears, under Ted Phillips, the now retired president and CEO, bought this piece of land. They closed on the deal in 2023 with the whole idea of being, we're going to move, we're going to build a stadium there that we own, that we control, and all of that stuff. Then Kevin Warren comes in and moves to the city and is enamored with the lakefront, and who wouldn't be? And he And Mayor Brandon Johnson, who had been in office for a little less than a year at that point, came up with this proposal that would not just build, and it should, we should be clear, wouldn't just build a new stadium on the lakefront. It would remake the entire museum campus around this stadium. And it would improve entry and exit from the museum campus, which the mayor has controversially said is brutal. That's his quote. I mean, it was a pretty ambitious deal with an ambitious price tag to match. And the governor at the time, Governor Pritzker, said, I'm just not interested in throwing a lot of taxpayer money at a private sports team, not, and especially not one owned by, you know, multimillionaires. So that's part of it. And part of the issue here has been getting the Chicago delegation of lawmakers in Springfield to go along with any proposal that would have had the Bears or made it easier for the Bears to leave the city. The mayor himself said last month when he was in Springfield, I don't know why anybody who represents, claims to represent Chicago would vote for a deal like this. Mm-hmm. And when it was, when the Bears were saying at one point, and they've said this, you know, fairly repeatedly over the last few months, that look, we're only talking about the Bears in Arlington Heights or the Bears in Hammond. You know, they might have been able to get away with that, or there might have been a way to get to yes with the Chicago delegation. But then we find out that as recently as April, Mayor Johnson and Bears executives have been talking about what might a stadium deal in the city look like. And the mayor has said that they were working on a term sheet. And all of a sudden, the Chicago delegation, which didn't really want to help the Bears leave the city anyway, suddenly were like, so you're telling me there's a chance? And that made it difficult for the Bears to get to yes with the Chicago delegation. And in fact, the governor in his statement today made reference to that, where he said that, you know, the Bears over the last several months have shifted their position several times on where they wanted the stadium to be, and that has hindered their progress. That was the quote from the governor's office. And it seems pretty clear that that part of what's been happening, and Bill Cunningham, the state senator from Chicago, who was involved with the Sports Authority bill that kind of couldn't get a hearing in the House, even I know he told one of your fellow hosts this week that negotiating with the Bears has been very frustrating. So I think there's a bunch of things at play here. There's the Bears, who seem to want what they want, but what they want seems to change from one minute to the next. There's a Chicago delegation with a newly emboldened mayor who isn't really interested in helping the Bears leave the city. And you have Indiana that is sitting, you know, off to the side with bags and bags of, you know, planned taxpayer money saying, come on over, we'll build you a place. Like, these are, and as Chris Welch, the House Speaker, said on Monday, and he said it again in his statement today, these things take time. And yeah, it seems like we've been talking about this for a long time. It seems like we've been talking about this for a very, very long time. And we have. But once things start to get real, then the real conversations happen. Mm-hmm. And these are complicated issues. And it's all happening at a time when the public opinion of millionaires and billionaires, not great right now. And certainly not the idea of giving a multi-million dollar private sports franchise any kind of public taxpayer hangout, especially when, as you know, many politicians have said, the state of Illinois, by its own admission, is underfunding public schools to the tune of, you know, billions of dollars a year.
0: Yeah, it's so interesting too, because the part that I think is the most fascinating, Jeff, is that, you know, you have a billionaire governor saying, right, where he himself is almost saying, You're a billionaire family. Why couldn't you guys make another billion in the time that you've owned this franchise? That's what I feel like. It's one thing for the common folk to say, hey, like you mentioned, obviously not the time in politics to give those guys tax breaks. And so for the casual person or for the regular individual that's thinking that, yeah, that makes sense to me. But I think it screams even louder when it's a billionaire governor that's saying it as well. My question for you.
1: Here's the other angle here. And a couple of people have mentioned this. It is not a particularly well-kept secret that J.B. Pritzker is giving a great deal of thought to a potential run for president in 2028. And there is pretty much no path for him in a Democratic primary if he's going to run for president in 2028. After agreeing to give George McCaskey and the Chicago Bears any kind of a public benefit for a stadium. That is a non-starter in the progressive Democratic circles who come out in primaries and vote. So that's one of the other layers here that's on this is the governor. And you're right to point out the irony of, you know, billionaire says billionaires shouldn't get more money. But that's the subplot here. And one of the reasons, and I take the governor at his word when he says he doesn't want to saddle the taxpayers of Illinois with more costs. I mean, everybody knows what the affordability situation is right now. We're all reminded of inflation every time we drive by a gas station. Mm-hmm. No, yep. The fact is that if the governor is going to run for president and everybody seems to believe he's giving it serious thought, there's kind of no way for him to do that successfully and also advocate for a break for the Bears.
0: Has one side bluffed too hard, Jeff, when you're thinking about this? Because obviously everyone's positioning themselves, but I'm wondering if that's the case there.
1: You know, I think there's been a lot of conversation around, you know, who's going to wear the satin 85 Bears jacket for this if somehow they wind up going to Indiana.
0: Right.
1: I think there's plenty of responsibility to go around here. I happened to be talking to an alderman today when I was waiting for Mayor Johnson to finish speaking at a luncheon at the Cultural Center. And I was like, sorry, I mean, is this a bummer? He's like, yeah, we fell asleep, man. Mm. I think the city's lobbying efforts are going to get some questions. The governor called out the mayor last month, who was like, you know, the mayor comes down here in May kind of at the last minute and says what he wants, and it just kind of isn't helpful. The mayor has tried to push back against that. And in fact, his staff, even as recently as this week, was trying to sell a story on the mayor's lobbying successes in Springfield. It should be noted that we very much wanted to talk to the mayor this afternoon after his luncheon at the Cultural Center. And a number of us reporters were standing outside the Preston Bradley Hall waiting for him to exit. And then we were informed that he had slipped through a back door and left. So he is allowing his statement to speak for himself. So I think back to your question, I think the city the city's priorities may not have been well communicated. The Bears seem to get a lot of the finger pointing here for being inconsistent in their actions, certainly, and in certainly their words. And look, that, you know, that Kevin Warren was hired to get them in stadium. He did it in Minneapolis, and the idea, I'm sure, is that, well, he can probably get it in Chicago. What I think they're finding is that Chicago and Illinois are very different from Minnesota. And just in every single way. And, you know, ultimately, when this thing is done, I'm sure there's going to be a great postmortem, and maybe I'll even write it about what happened and how it happened and what went wrong or what went right, if indeed it winds up in Arlington Heights. And that's still a possibility. You know, I said at the beginning, I think there's still a deal to be done in Illinois. It's just a matter of whether the state legislature wants to get it done.
0: You mentioned Kevin Warren. We're talking to Jeff Buchholz, WBBM political editor here on 104.3 The Score. Gabe Ramirez hanging out with you. You mentioned Kevin Warren, and I couldn't help but to think when the news came down today, after all the heat Kevin Warren's been facing over the last week or so. Do you feel like the move was driven solely by him to make it seem as though there is some level of progress?
1: That's an interesting question. I when you look at the substance of the statement, it does, forgive the analogy, move the ball a little bit, but it doesn't move it that much. Because ultimately, there isn't an agreement. There isn't a contract. The Bears could still go to, you know, could go to Illinois or back to Decatur. I even saw a press release from the clerk of Cook County, Monica Gordon, who said, you know, they should consider Country Club Hills, which is exactly what we need right now as another potential venue. I think you'd agree. And that the interest in hearing something from the Bears following the failure to launch in Springfield brought this to the Bears board of directors, and they felt like they had

0: played right now. And, you know, and we all get to sit back and watch.
1: Yeah. And speaking of the chess game, this last one I got for you, Jeff.
0: Yep.
1: Obviously, we know that, you know, May 31st was the deadline for Illinois before they went out of session. Could there be a special session that happens, or is it, you know, more than likely that it just has to wait till the fall?
0: It's certainly within the realm of possibility. Chris Welch had said on Monday morning after the end of the legislative session in the spring that he did not anticipate calling a special session. But it's certainly if they've figured that they've got a deal that they can get across the line in Springfield, then he may well do it. The governor also could call a special session, but based on what we've heard from him on Monday, and that was kind of the last time he's talked about it, he didn't seem to be all that keen on that either. So what that tells me at the moment is that they are, the folks on this side of the state line are literally kind of back to one in terms of where they go from here, if and how they decide to provide any kind of benefit to help the Bears build in Arlington Park. And I should point out that Jim Tenaglia, the mayor of Arlington Heights, put out a statement where he expressed his disappointment in the change in direction, as he'd put it, of the Bears, and said, look, Arlington Heights is going to be a thriving community with or without the Bears. I'm committed to, you know, helping grow the community. We had talked to the mayor back in January when he and a bunch of electeds got together at Arlington Heights Village Hall to say, hey, this mega projects deal is important. And we think the Bears overtures to Indiana should be taken seriously. And I talked to one of the state senators, Mark Walker from Arlington Heights, who wrote the first version of the mega projects bill. And I said, what do you think now? He said, I think I was right. So we'll see how serious it is.
1: All right. We'll get a chance to do that. Jeff, this has been the goods. This has been phenomenal information. Thank you so much for updating our listeners. I look forward to talking to you again about this. Hopefully with better news on the other side.
0: We'll see. We'll see what happens, Gabe. It's good to talk to you, too. Have a good night.
1: Likewise. All right, Jeff Buchholz, of course, you can catch him on WBBM. He's the political editor over there. Get a chance to get all his updates. Make sure you follow him as well, because, of course, as you just heard, he has his ear to the streets of what's happening between the Bears, Arlington Heights, and Hammond, Indiana. All right, your phone call's on the other side. We got to get busy. You heard all the information. There were some great questions there, right? Special session that could be in place. Was this move triggered by Kevin Warren because of all the heat he's been facing? And your thoughts about the Bears' potential move to Hammond, Indiana? 312-644-6767. Connor, Herschel, Tony, I see you guys on hold. Looking forward to your other calls coming in. Again, 312-644-6767. Thoughts on the Bears? We're doing it live and local right here on 104.3 The Score.
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10: I think the super fans will just be having a heart attack. No turkey legs, no beer needed, just pounding the chest. I'm having a heart attack. The Bears are one step closer to moving to heaven, Indiana. It is Gabe Ramirez hanging out with you guys. 104.3 The Score. Adam Staszynski producing today, feeling good on a Friday, despite the Cubs losing 18-3, despite the fact that the Bears are one step closer to Hammond, Indiana. It's June in Chicago. It can't be bad. You can't steal our joy right now. But I do want to take your phone calls because I mean, the fact of the matter remains, the Bears and the board did vote on moving

0: closer to the Hammond, Indiana site, right? Which puts them at the forefront, in front of Arlington Heights, in front of the city of Chicago. I asked a question to Jeff Buchholz, who just joined us, the WBBM political editor. I said, is this a move that Kevin Warren pushed through because he's been catching so much flack and he wanted to make it seem as though there was some level of progress? However, when Jeff said, this is no different than anything we've heard, right? That two sites are up for grabs. There is no definitive, you know, location yet, neither at Hammond or just in the eyes of the Chicago Bears. It's just moving forward with that. And as a result, as Jeff also pointed out, the constituents of Indiana are going to want some sort of guarantee from the Bears moving forward. And they're going to try to get to that point where, if in the event they back out, there will be some sort of, you know, repercussions there. So a lot of moving parts still. And we got you covered the whole time. And we're also a sounding board for you, right? You're listening to this. You're talking with your friends, your family members, but now you get an opportunity to talk to me about it as well. Your phone lines are open for you. 312-644-6767. Gabe Ramirez hanging out with you till 9 o'clock. Let's go to Nick. If we were gangbanging Nick, you'd be in enemy territory out there in Hammond, Indiana. But what's going on, brother? Welcome to the show. I'm just playing, by the way.
1: Hey, wonderful day, man. Nothing to be upset about.
0: Exactly. Man. It's summertime in Chicago. Or, sorry, Chicagoland area, because you're in Hammond.
1: Exactly. Hey, so just from a Hammond perspective, I would say we all want the Bears to be in Chicago, right? On the lakefront, on Museum Campus. There's no better view. There's no better aerial shot. There's no better place to be on a Sunday than Soldier Field, where it should be. That's out of everyone's control. It is what it is. My whole thing is, Hammond's a wonderful area, man. And I know it's not the perfect place in the world, but the hate on Hammond is crazy. We're out here. We're good Chicago fans. And if the Bears want to come here, we're more than happy to have them.
0: I hear you, Nick. I just did a quick Google search, and I was like, best restaurants in Hammond, Indiana, because, you know, you mentioned the skyline, you mentioned the stadium. So I'm imagining, you know, when the Bears are playing, you know how they'll go to, like, the Wiener Circle, you know, or, like, they'll go to Giordano's and, like, show the pizza from the city and stuff like that. And then I went to go look up, I put best restaurants in or near Hammond, Indiana. The first one that came up, Windy City Social in Munster, Indiana. I'm like, come on. That's what I'm talking about. Like, are they going to go to Byway Brewing and do some shot? Like, I'm thinking of the spots that are there. You know what I'm saying? Like, or are they still going to go and do, like, I don't know, an Italian beef from, I don't know, Johnny's or whatever, right? Which is in the suburb anyway. It's not even in Chicago. I struggle with it, Nick. I got to be honest, because you guys have been so nice about it. You're like, listen, we love Chicago. We love the Bears, of course, the Bears. But we also wouldn't hate them coming over here. And I get it, because why wouldn't you, right? Property values go up, more jobs, more money, more dollars in the area. Just everything is positive, you know, that ends up over there. Have you been looking at other houses in the area, Nick?
1: I don't need to. I'm right down the street already,
0: Look
1: brother.
0: At
1: the
0: you.
1: Region's
0: See?
1: The spot. I'm a I knew rat.
0: It. I knew it.
1: All Come right. on down, man. I cannot wait. I can ride my bike to a Bears game. That's crazy,
0: that
1: brother.
0: Is crazy.
1: Crazy.
0: I hope it doesn't happen. I hope you can never ride your bike there. I hope. But I do want to say this. Let everybody know that we'll potentially be driving to Hammond to go ahead and watch this Bears game. Like, where would you, as a Hammondite, is that what you guys call each other? As a Hammondite, what would you suggest, like, would be the place to go to, like, hang out after the game?
1: Well, the pavilion was there, but now it's gone. We're going to have the Bears Stadium there.
0: Right.
1: You got 18th Street Brewery just down the street.
0: Okay.
1: Three Floyds just down the street in Munster.
0: That's a good one, Three Floyds.
1: We are as much Chicago as just down the street. We're two blocks away from the border. It's crazy.
0: I don't know about that. I hear you. And I'm here for it. Three Floyds, that's a good one. I'm just trying to imagine me at a Bears game and then with my boys and then being like, bro, let's go down the street. I can't imagine. I think it's going to be like Comiskey back in the day where people aren't going to want to hang out there. You know what I mean? Like, they're going to go, and then they're leaving. They're out of there. Like, they're not going to stick around and hang out. But I appreciate the call, Nick. Thanks for giving us your perspective. It's a jovial one. It's actually, I have zero hate for Nick. He sounded like a great guy. I probably want to, like, have beers with him and talk sports. I just, it feels like someone's trying to steal my girlfriend while I'm still dating her. And and the guy's being nice, and he's like, dude, we're just friends. It's all good. And I'm like, nah, I know what you're trying to do over there. Nah. I know what you're trying to do over there. Me and my girl are fighting, and you're calling her up being like, damn, that's crazy that Chicago did that to you. That I know what's going on here. And so when Nick calls up and he's like, come on, it's harmless. We love you guys. You're a good guy. She should be happy to be with you. But don't mess up, because I'll be right there to scoop her up. And that's exactly what's going on. Let's go back out to the phone lines. 312-644-6767. Gabe Ramirez hanging out with you here on 104.3 The Score. Let's go to Russ out in Palos Heights. Russ, you hear Nick from Hammond. Does it make you angry, or does it kind of like give you some finality that might be the reality in the future?
2: No, I think these 3 years have been a real experience. One of the things that surprises me, and surprised me from the onset, is the inability for Kevin Warren to understand that Illinois is built on juice. Yeah. He never understood the political or the financial aspects, and the weak structure in many cases of the state itself. And he just went on and on and told less than true status reports over the last 3 years. It's hard to believe that he remains as he is and keeps on telling the stories that he does. That letter that was sent today, was sent out by the Bears, is another indicator of him still trying to stir the pot to try to say that there's still some potential for one of three places to be in play. He's made this thing worse than it could have been. I think if McCaskey had his way again, I wonder if he would still be choosing a Kevin Warren.
0: Yeah, I mean, he puts himself in it. I think you're hitting it the nail right on the head, Russ, when you say the inability to understand that, you know, Illinois is built on juice. If you can't,
3: the juice, the precious juice.
0: If you can't understand in 5 minutes of walking around Chicago or Illinois for that matter, that it just operates differently, right? When you see the disdain between the governor and the president, right? And all the political stuff that's been happening in that space. It's like Illinois is very, or Chicago is very much, even when Lori Lightfoot was the mayor, even then it was more like a, we don't care what you're talking about. Chicago's its own entity, right? And even we as Chicagoans, and that goes to the broader scope of the Chicagoland area, you know, we feel that way too, right? That there's this entitlement, like we understand we feel like we're the best city in the world. And Kevin Warren, it is without a doubt that he did not understand that, nor was he briefed on that. And you can't supersede that in any way, shape, or form in the city of Chicago. You have to understand that that exists. And that and you and I, Russ, aren't talking about juice, like actual dollars, but we are talking about having to play the game. And in Illinois, specifically Chicago, if you want big things like that, excuse me, like a stadium for your beloved team, you have to play the game. It's just Chicago 101. Illinois 101, you have to play the game. And if you think that you are above it and that the rules of the game don't apply to you, you're going to find yourself in a situation that you're in right now.
2: That's why he keeps uncovering his tracks.
0: Yeah, that's what it seems like. Russ, thanks for the call. I appreciate it. 312-644-6767. Let's go to Sam out in Huntley before we go to break. Sam, we've heard a lot about this Bear stuff. And obviously, you know, there's so many feelings that are coming up. What are the feelings for you?
4: You know what? I'm kind of neutral on this a little bit. I would prefer, because of where I live, that they be located in Arlington Park. But the Heights, thing that I'm concerned about is who, like, if the taxpayers of Indiana are going to get stuck with a bill like we did for Soldiers Field, okay, for the city of Chicago, when those taxes don't meet the note, you know, the cost of the financing, And I don't think they've mentioned it. None of the Indiana politicians said, well, if the Bears don't generate enough revenue, we'll gladly pay for that.
0: Yeah, I think when it comes down to it, you're right. And I have heard that as well from guys like David Hall. But I think the biggest difference between Indiana and Illinois, at least on the macro level, is that they're in the black, right? And so they can withstand losses. Whereas if the state of Illinois were to take losses, it's just adding on to their deficit. And so I think that that's the biggest differentiator between the two.
4: So would that be the local or the state that would absorb the cost?
0: State.
4: Oh, the state. Okay. All right. Well, we'll see how the taxpayers feel about right. that. They start cutting services. So,
0: thanks for the call, Sam. And I think that's what everyone is really, concerned about on the other side of it is, but again, I think when you're looking at risk reward, Sam, is that Nick from Hammond doesn't care if his property taxes go up $500. Nick from Hammond wants to ride his bike to the Bears game. And I think when you're talking about the region and the people of the region, I think whereas in the state of Illinois, we're like, nah, we're not doing that. I think the people in the region are open to it. I think if you asked anyone if they cared if their taxes or if certain subsidies would, go down, while they don't care. I think they're in and they think it's a win for their area. All right, we're going to continue to take some phone calls. 312-644-6767. Bears one step closer to going to Hammond, Indiana. We're discussing it. And if you still got some sick feelings about the Cubs, I could chat with you too. 312-644-6767. Phone lines are open. Your call's on the other side. It's Gabe Ramirez right here on 104.3 The Score.
5: The Bears announced they are moving forward with their plan to build a stadium in Hammond, Indiana. And the Bears fans are reacting on The Score.
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15: With Gabe Ramirez, hanging out with you. My emotional tank is on E right now. I feel like I've given so much of myself throughout this entire saga. I've sat here on shows with David Haw, with Spiegel. I've sat on shows with Marshall Harris and been like, I've done CHSN Chicago and been like, this is the most boring conversation ever because the Bears are going to Arlington Heights.
16: Is it not so boring, though? Whatever it is, wherever they end up, I still think it's going to be Arlington Heights. I'm just sick of it. I was having this conversation with my primary Bears friends group chat earlier this week.
15: I like that there's a primary and secondary stance.
16: Well, it's the one that pops up a lot during games.
15: Yeah.
16: So that's why I would say it was my primary one. And it's really all my Bears friends. So anyway, I was talking about them earlier this week, and I asked them, I'm like, do you guys care about this stadium stuff? And they're kind of like, well, yeah, it'd be kind of weird if they moved to Indiana, but they're like, I care more about the actual team. You know, that like they're like, I care more about how the team is. And that's how I feel. It drives me crazy because I'm like, I really could care less where they're playing. I'm watching from home most of the time anyway. I care about if they're winning or not.
15: Yeah. And to be honest, especially because they're good right now. Right, studs?
16: It's exactly.
15: Like, it's like the Bears are good and I should be in this happy place that Caleb's on the cover of Madden. The Bears won the NFC North. We're trying not to give it back. And you got me out here trying to figure out if I'm mad at Hammond, Indiana or not. Can I just be mad at the Packers? I don't want to now hate Hammond because they're going to steal my team. No, I don't want to feel that way. So again, you put it to the back burner. That's what I said. It's like emotionally boring. We're like, just do it already. If you're going to go to Hammond, do it. Ja, I don't want to hear about it anymore. If you're going to go to Arlington, ja, put a shovel in the ground. Do it already. I work for the Chicago Fire. I did their groundbreaking ceremony. Gave a beautiful speech. You know who was there? Mayor Brandon Johnson. Said it, right? That's how I knew his son played soccer, because he said it at the speech. But I was there. I know how beautiful it was. I know what it meant to the people that were there. Not just the team, but the construction workers. The people that are collaborating on the project itself in the 78. Like, I felt it. So I know what it would be and mean to this city and to these people to just do it anywhere. People would be so happy. And I think that's what you're saying, Studs, is that in your group chat, people are just like, whatever. Get it done. Build the stadium. If you're going to build it in Hammond, yes, I'm a Bears fan, and I want them to have a badass stadium. Put it somewhere so I can go.
16: Yeah, and make a decision so that we can talk about the football team.
15: Please. And we can get over it. Because what we're not going to do is ask Caleb Williams, hey, you went 21 for 40 yesterday, but hey, that they broke ground in Hammond yesterday. How are you feeling about that?
16: Well, that's the other thing is when they talk up at Hallis Hall, which is in Lake Forest, by the way,
15: right.
16: the place that the Bears spend most of their time, not in Chicago.
15: Yes.
16: They don't get asked.
15: Farthest north side.
16: Yeah, they don't get asked about the stadium because it doesn't affect the players at all. Might, even the players would be like, I don't care.
15: They might not be here by the time the stadium gets built in 2031.
16: They probably won't. That's the thing. No.
15: Only Caleb Williams will be here. He'll be the only person that's still around. It's Gabe Ramirez here, 104.3 The Score. Let's go back out to the phone line. Let's go to Art out in Evanston. Art, you're a northern burb. I'm sure you're not too happy at the notion of trying to take Lakeshore Drive all the way down to Hammond, Indiana.
13: Yeah, hey, Gabe. Hey, by the way, I always enjoy sometimes when you're doing the overnight shows after Bear games. Those are always fun.
15: Of course, but, Art. No, exactly.
13: You're a good man.
15: Thank you.
13: Yeah, a couple things. We're longtime season ticket holders. I'm my six guys that we go with. And you guys just said it. Make a decision. We like our seats. We have good sight lines. Outside of that, our Soldier Field experience is a bad experience. It's congested. It's hard to get to. We got to walk a mile, plus to get there. The parking is non-existent. I think as fans, we're paying a lot of money for tickets now. We need a professional football experience like a lot of other cities have now. So just make a decision and move forward. I think we're all losing patience with this. And then the other thing is, I think your one caller said, I put a lot of blame on Warren. I think he's been a bad hire, because what I look at is, if Chicago and Illinois are such a bad investment, look what you just mentioned, what Joe Mansueto and the guys have done with the Fire.
15: Yeah.
13: That's going to be a great project. Look at what the Bulls and the Hawks are doing when you get some new management, some Suns in there. Look at that development that's going in around the United Center.
15: Yeah.
13: If Chicago and Illinois are such a bad deal and, we can't negotiate, how the hell, that's a $7 billion investment over 15 years going forward. And then I served on a number of commissions here in Evanston just as a local resident with the Northwestern Stadium. I don't know if you've seen that.
15: Yeah, of course.
13: The new stadium. You know what? Private money, smart plan. And that thing's going to be they're going to have a lot of concerts there. There's going to be ice rinks. And then I, even though I'm a Sox fan, I admire what the Ricketts have done to Wrigleyville. So to me, if I'm McCaskey, and I put the blame maybe on him and his hire, I think Warren has missed the boat completely. What I'm afraid is we're going to end up with a stadium in Hammond that's going to be very similar to the Meadowlands or Foxborough. And if you've ever been to, I've been to games at both those places. Nobody spends time in those areas.
15: Yeah.
13: They go in and out, and the traffic is unbelievably bad. going in and out of those cities. There's not much public transportation. And so what I worry about is a great franchise, we're going to end up with a bad decision. And my sense is I put a lot of the blame on Warren for not doing what the other teams locally have done. I think they're smart guys. You know, they know what they're doing, and they've been able to get some public investment to match some of their private dollars. So,
15: yeah, I hear you. Thanks for the call, Art. I appreciate it. You bring up some great points. You know, I too have gone to over 20 stadiums across the NFL. And I remember it was the year that I went to go watch the Bears play the Rams. That was the year that I was like, you know what? Screw it. I'm okay with the Bears leaving Soldier Field. Because I know what it's like to go to other stadiums and have a game day experience that is far different than from what I experience when I go to Soldier Field. And don't get me wrong, the tailgating aspect is amazing. You know, I think it's second to none when talking about Chicagoans and how they tailgate compared to other cities. But it is the stadium experience that, you know, when you're walking in and you're seeing how cool it is. I think someone said it, I forgot who it was earlier, that, you know, Bears fans deserve that. The Bears deserve that. And I think we just want to see it ultimately get there. Last thing I want to say, Art, that you mentioned about Ryan Field in Evanston, I'll be hosting Tacos and Tequila Festival. That'll be there. September 26th. Mystical and Yin Yang Tins and 3-6 Mafia, all those guys will be there.
17: Go get it, baby.
15: The fact that you had that ready to go, Studs, is hilarious.
16: Oh, you should see my hockey pitch.
15: Oh, okay. I'm envious of it because that was great. But yeah, Tacos Tequila Fest. Check me out. I'll be hosting it, doing a bunch of stuff over there. So I'll catch you in Evanston. All right, we're going to take a break. On the other side, we need to switch it up because I might need to talk to my therapist or text her if I keep talking about this Bears saga. I do want to talk about some Cubs next. Had a chance to talk to this guy a couple weeks ago about the Cubs. Phenomenal conversation. I'm talking about in-depth, everything you need to know about the Cubs, the whys, the why nots. Alex Cohen from Marquee Sports Network will have you covered. 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Alex Cohen from Marquee Sports Network joins us on the other side. Don't go anywhere. It's Gabe Ramirez right here on 104.3 The Score.
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8: 18-3, Giants lead. Here's the 1-1. Bounce toward third. That's going to be a fair ball. Gloved by Chapman. Long throw and a good throw to get him. And that ends the ball game. That was Kennedy over at third instead of Chapman. Three up, three down. It's all over. The Giants have beaten the Cubs 18-3.
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15: That was Pat and Ron with the call right there. But, of course, the majority of you are watching it on Marquee Sports Network, and we get to talk to one of their very best right now. Alex Cohen joins the show. It's Gabe Ramirez hanging out with you here on 104.3 The Score. Alex, so glad to be talking to you again, brother. Thanks for joining us.
30: Thanks for having me on, Gabe. Really appreciate it.
15: So when a team loses like this, 18-3, in your brain, in your baseball brain, what's the first thing you actually evaluate?
30: I evaluate the starting pitching. You know, when you give up 18 runs, odds are it's not going to be from the bullpen. It's going to be some from the starting pitching, and you get Edward Cabrera back and, you know, gives up a 2-run home run to Willy Adames, and then he gives up 6 runs in that fourth inning. And for Cabrera, you saw the velocity start to tick up a little bit from his previous starts, but just missing spots. And you look at the Cubs during this stretch, really over a month now. I mean, you're looking at close to 10 series where they've struggled, and they've struggled in a lot of different facets of the game. But then you look at the starting pitching ERAs, and when you have starting pitching ERAs in the high fours and the fives for everybody but Ben Brown, I mean, that's something to really look at. I mean, you need better performances from these guys to, you know, keep you competitive in games and give you an opportunity to win games late, and they're just not getting that right now.
15: Yeah, it's unfortunate. I mean, you see Cabrera come back, and obviously as a Cubs fan, you're probably, you know, elated that one of the arms has come back into the rotation, and it's just unfortunate that it ends up in the outing that he had today. But I don't think there's true concern about surrounding a guy like Edward Cabrera, right? After a first start like that, coming back?
30: No. I mean, I think Edward is, you know, a guy who's under team control for a long period of time. I mean, you're getting up to 2029 and powerful arm. You get the 99-mile-per-hour fastball that you saw today. You saw the 96-mile-per-hour changeup. You saw double-digit swings and misses. And, you know, just having to shake off the rust. I mean, he missed three or four spots, and three of them ended up in home runs. I mean, that's what happens when you're, you know, pitching games in Major League Baseball. So you'll get back to the drawing board, and his next start is, what, during the road trip, whether it's Colorado or San Francisco, and you just have to be better.
15: We're talking to Alex Cohen from Marquee Sports Network here on 104.3 The Score. Gabe Ramirez hanging out with you. What did you feel like the Giants did offensively that made it get away so quickly? I mean, obviously you get the Luis Arraez double with two outs in the first, and then obviously Chapman comes up. I saw that it was two, I think it was a changeup and then a curveball. So two off-speed pitches.
30: It was a curveball that he hit the home run on. Yeah, I mean, it's just Luis Arraez doing the Luis Arraez things, you know, getting hits and getting on base. And, you know, guys who hit home runs, hitting home runs. Yeah, it's Willy Adames hitting two home runs. He's a perennial home run hitter. Matt Chapman, he's, you know, probably going to hit 300 to 350 home runs in his career. Casey Schmidt, who's one of the NL home run leaders. So when you give them pitches to hit, they're able to drive it out. It's a hitter-friendly environment at Wrigley Field. You know, they're doing what their scouting report says. They drive the baseball. So the Cubs pitchers gave them opportunities to do that.
15: Yeah, and then obviously we saw a bunch more homers. And it seems like that's been an issue for the Chicago Cubs. And I think it was Jed that talked about it before the game, saying that, you know, they got to stop giving up as many homers. But then you get a game like today.
30: Yeah, I mean, when you get the wind blowing out of Wrigley Field and you're not on your P's and Q's from a pitching perspective, you get the ball hit hard, it gets hit in the air, it's probably going to be a home run. And with Edward Cabrera being his first start in, what, 3 weeks, you just can't miss spots like that to those type of hitters. So you look at Shohei Imanaga, Jameson Taillon, you know, giving up home runs have been kind of their M.O. over the course of the last couple years. The benefit to that is, you know, they haven't allowed that many runners on base because their whip has been in the low ones or the high 0.9. So when you're giving up solo home runs, it's not that big of a deal. When you're giving up two-run, three-run home runs in high-leverage situations, it's a big deal. So it's a small margin for error, and the Cubs pitchers were teetering on that for the last 2 years, and right now it's kind of biting him in the butt.
15: And, you know, when I'm thinking about this Cubs team, I had the chance to talk to Elise Menneker on Saturday about this squad.
30: She's the best.
15: She's the best. And, you know, I told her that, or we were talking about how, you know, when the Cubs, I think it was against the Pirates, they looked like they were having fun in the dugout. And it was something that I felt like had been, you know, missing. And obviously when you're losing, you're not having as much fun. But what do you feel like the tone is in the clubhouse after not necessarily just a loss like this, but just, you know, over what's been happening over the last week or so?
30: I mean, it really just depends on the end result. I mean, you look at 24 hours ago, I mean, even less than that, they were having a lot of fun at Wrigley Field because they came back and won against the Athletics. Right. So it's really all dependent on, you know, that last game. And then when they come into the locker room the next day, they wash it and they go back to play. There's no residual effect from, in my opinion, from the team struggling. There's no rifts. There's no down mentality. They lose 18-3 today. They're probably really pissed off. And then they're going to come back into the ballpark tomorrow and get ready to play and hopefully win a baseball game. So I don't think it's anything more than, you know, a 24-hour feeling, and especially when you have nearly 100 baseball games left to play.
15: Talk to me about the difference between a bad day and a bad trend, right? Because Cubs fans can watch this one. I came on right after the post game, and everybody was furious. But again, that could just be a bad day. But they made it seem as though it was a bad trend. What's the difference between the two when it comes to this team?
30: I just think it's longevity. I mean, I think we are starting to get into, is this a bad trend? When you lose nine consecutive series, or if they do lose nine consecutive series or double-digit series, like, that's a bad trend. Like, you have to get back to the drawing board and try to figure something out. You know, a bad day means, all right, we are going to continue what we're doing. We're going to stay the course. We're going to be ourselves and we'll be okay. If you lose 10 consecutive series, I don't think you're able to do that, in my opinion. So this is a pretty reflective group. They work really hard. You look at this team, they're taking early work. It's among the teams that I've seen that take like the most early work, the most repetitions. They're really serious about this. Like they care a lot. And I think that they acknowledge that this is not going well, and they are willing to make changes, and they're willing to look in the mirror, and they're willing to say this isn't good enough. Just matters if they do make those changes and if they're positive changes.
15: One of my favorite phone calls that came in after the post game, Alex, was somebody asked about, you know, who would be the leader in that dugout. And when I mentioned, you know, Alex Bregman, or the person that mentioned Alex Bregman, and I thought to myself, man, that's a tough ask for a guy that just got there. And I understand he's the veteran and he should be the individual that should be able to kind of calm everyone down. But is it too much to ask of a guy that just got there to be that calming presence in that dugout?
30: No, I mean, I don't think so. I mean, I think Alex is a natural born leader. He leads by example. He takes young players underneath his wing. Like, I think it begs the question, like, what type of leader are you looking for? Are you looking for a calming presence? Are you looking for somebody who comes in and flips over the spread table or the car table and tries to rally the troops? Or are you looking for somebody who lightens the mood? I think a lot of these guys are leaders in their own way. Like, I've been in that locker room. I see Ian Happ as a really nice leader and a good leader, and people really respect him. I see Nico Horner as a leader. I see Dansby Swanson as a leader. I see Carson Kelly as a leader. I see Alex Bregman as a leader. So I think that they have the leaders. In all honesty, they're just not playing good enough baseball right now. It's as simple as that. It's not about leadership. It's not about, you know, internal stuff in the clubhouse. They're not playing good baseball. Simple as that.
15: So then over the next, you know, I don't want to just give it for this series. I mean, obviously the Cubs have the Rockies, you know, a couple times in the next couple of weeks. So what do you feel like the Cubs need to stabilize over these next couple of series? I know you mentioned losing 10 series in a row is not necessarily the start or the place that they want to be at. But what's something that they need to stabilize?
30: They got to get better starting pitching. They got to get starting pitching that keeps them in games. And I think that they got that last night. I mean, even with Shota, like being able to go seven innings and being able to give them an opportunity to come back and win it. Like, I think that they need to get length. They need to get swings and misses. They need to eliminate traffic on the base pass, especially early on in games. You just don't want to be staring at a 2-0, 3-0 deficit, you know, through the first inning or two, because, you know, this is a team that, you know, you need to be given the opportunity to go up 2-0, 3-0, because that happened in Pittsburgh and he came back and you won the last two games of the series. So I really think the offense is going to be okay when it's all said and done. Like, if you look at their stats at the end of the 2026 season, I think that the offense will be a top 10 offense in baseball in pretty much every statistical category. I think the starting pitching just has to be better.
15: And they'll get the opportunity to do it tomorrow. Obviously, you can listen to that right here on 104.3 Score or watch it on Marquee Sports Network. Alex, appreciate you for joining us again, man. Have a great Friday.
30: Thanks so much. Appreciate it.
15: No problem. Alex Cohen from Marquee Sports Network hanging out with us here on 104.3 The Score. Gabe Ramirez with you until 9 o'clock. Taking your phone calls, too. Cubs lose 18-3 against the Giants. Obviously, Alex Cohen points to the pitching. A lot of people upset about the lack of timely hitting or the inconsistency with the offense. You know, obviously, this is a team that I said it before when they lost Cade Horton. I said, this is a team that's going to have to just win games 8-3, 8-5, 8-6. The offense has to come up. They pay these guys a lot of money, not just to play defense, but also to score runs. Let's go back out to the phone lines. 312-644-6767. Let's go to Mike out in Grays Lake. What's going on, Mike?
5: Oh, what's going on? What ain't going on?
15: Too much, Mike.
5: Well, look at their top four sponsors. Beanies, adult diapers, a toilet company, and trash bags. Okay?
15: What are we talking about?
5: What's shaking over there? I'll tell you what, it's Beanies. We launch Beanies, we got a team here. Okay? Because they're saying, oh, we celebrate after every game. What are they doing after this game? They drinking to remember or drinking to forget?
15: Maybe both over there. I mean, listen, yeah. This is a bad Giants team that comes in and who I shouldn't say bad. I should say underwhelming and underperforming Giants team that right. still has guys that can hit, right? You see Chapman go deep. You see Adames go deep. You get Urias on base. You know, it's just, it's unfortunate that it happened at the rate in which it did. You get a guy coming back in Edward Cabrera who hadn't pitched in 3 weeks. It's just like a lot of things went wrong at the time. And then let's not forget, there was an emotional drainage from the Chicago Cubs the night before when they beat the Athletics in the bottom of the ninth in the walk-off, right? So there's an emotional toll that gets taken on you. You got to come back day game the next day. It's tough. It's a tough turnaround. I think the Cubs will be all right for the rest of the weekend. What do you think?
5: Yeah, well, you close all the taverns around there, they'll be fine.
15: That's so
5: you know,
15: funny.
5: I think it's alcohol. you have one drink, and it knocks out I don't know how many billion brain cells, and plus you add the depression of this string of losses. You know, it's a nightmare, yeah. and you got the now you got the fans. I guess they've got a new suicide prevention line for.
15: What are you talking about?
5: Jumping out of buildings.
15: Mike, you're crazy, man. I appreciate the call. Thanks for it. Hey, phone lines are open. Ready to hear your thoughts on these Cubs. We'll get back to the Bears in just a second. But would love to hear your thoughts. Cubs fall 18-3. Listen, you can point to the pitching. I mean, but that's too obvious of an answer. Especially when there were moments when the Cubs were depleted and still were they were still getting good pitching performances from those that were tasked to step in. And I think that's what you saw a lot of. Shout out to my guy, Omarcillo, just texted in and said they need to bring Javier Assad back to pitch as a starter. He probably will get a start as opposed to Jordan Wicks. They can't let him go out there again. So Assad will get the opportunity. But again, what a luxury to have guys that have pitched in the big leagues that you know are extremely capable of getting the job done, and you get to toss them in there. So, again, I think when you're looking at the pitching, yes, okay, granted, you cannot give up 18 runs. I think anyone, that goes without saying. But you're going to get better performances from Edward Cabrera. It's no doubt about that. Tomorrow on the bump when the Cubs, you know, get back out there, and again, they're going to face San Francisco next weekend as well in San Francisco. So they finish this series, this home trip, this home stretch Sunday. They get Monday off. They go to Colorado for three. They go to San Fran for three. Then they come back home against Colorado for three, get a day off, and get the Blue Jays in town. Tough, because then after that, you got to fly to New York, then fly back to Milwaukee, and then you get home games against the San Diego Padres. So this middle right here against the Giants and the Rockies was supposed to be the stretch where you're supposed to right the ship. I know we always point to those, and you still got to play the games. But tomorrow's going to be no different. Again, 120, first pitch kicks off right here on 104.3 The Score. Ben Brown back on the mound against Rupp. Should be a great game. Day game at Wrigley is going to be on fire. 83 degrees, summertime shy in full effect. And the Cubs win and everything's fine. They get the opportunity to go ahead and win the series on Sunday, and I think that's ultimately what they want to do.
16: Bold thing to predict the way that they've been playing.
15: I mean, is it though? It's so up, they're so up and down. Like, this makes sense. Like, oh yeah, they lose 18-3 and then they go out and win 10-1. And then on Sunday, that's the one you don't bet on, because then you're just not sure where that one's going to go. But you're at home, like you got the crowd behind. Like that's the other thing, when the crowd is rocking. Puerto Rican Day when they did the walk off against the Athletic, that was Puerto Rican Day. The crowd was bananas. All my friends were there, every single one of them at the Cubs game, going to Output and Wrigley, going to everywhere they could to go make a spectacle, and the Cubs did that. So I think you know. It's about the feel. You got to have the Cubs fans feeling good. And on Saturday, you should get more. I mean, I'm making excuses for them, Studs. I got to be honest. I'm trying not to be like a hate. Like, people think because I'm a Sox fan, then all of a sudden I'm like hating on the Cubs whenever I say anything real. But I'm not. And I genuinely feel optimistic about this club. And genuinely feel that way. It's just, I mean, when you're looking at Major League Baseball as a whole, there's only 12 teams that are really good, right? I'm being generous, probably. Cubs are in that 12. Regardless of what the pitching looks like, regardless of the timely hitting, all that, top 12 team with just talent alone. And so that can get you very far. That's why I posed the question earlier. Is it simply Cubs fans seeing their World Series dreams kind of just, it's like that the Michelangelo picture of David, like the fingers are touching. Like, that's what the championship is to them. Whereas the beginning of the season, they thought, It's like no doubt about it. Cubs and Dodgers, NLCS, book it right now. That's what I feel like Cubs fans thought, and they're kind of realizing that that might not be the case this year.
16: Well, and everybody on the Cubs right now, nobody is really playing well.
15: Yes.
16: That's the other problem, is they're all slumping at once, with the exception of like one or two guys, like Pico Armstrong.
15: 10-game hitting streak or something like that.
16: Right, and you know, the weird play where he lost the ball on the lights last night aside,
15: yeah,
16: it's largely been pretty good in the last week or
15: without
16: so.
15: Without a doubt.
16: Right? Ian Happ had a really nice hot streak. But on the flip side, and you know, Michael Bush has been steady, right? On the flip side, though, the guy that you were expecting to get more from is Alex Bregman, has done nothing, right? And he's never been a huge power guy. That's fine, but he's not giving you any slug.
15: Yeah.
16: At all. And back-to-back nights, he had a chance to win or tie the game late and didn't come through.
15: It's tough.
16: Right? Yeah, and that's the guy you're paying $170-plus million for, right? That's what you can't have. On top of that, their starting pitching has been bad and injured.
15: I mean, it's just a recipe for disaster. And I think the Bregman thing is what makes it all stand out even more, because you remove the eyes from Dansby Swanson's 184 batting average. Right, which it should be highlighted more. When you're thinking of, you know, maybe Miguel Amaya not being the catcher you thought he was going to be this season. Michael Bush, granted, coming out as of late, but at the beginning of the season, he wasn't the all-star that you thought he was going to be this year. So there's again, you're waiting for everything to, you know, actually come together in certain moments. But the talent is there, no doubt about it. When you got, you know, Alex Bregman, Conforto coming in when he is, Nico Horner, Michael. I mean, PC, the lineup is stacked. I think that's the kids say nowadays.
16: Well, you mentioned there Nico Horner. He's been in the worst offensive slump of his career, right? Well, he usually doesn't slump like this.
15: Well, we talk about it, right?
16: Horner, he's been in the worst offensive slump of his career, right? Well, he usually doesn't slump like this.
15: Well, we talk about it, right? It's not just the Cubs. It is anyone that plays for a Chicago team. When you play

0: top 100 player in baseball.
1: I do think that Nico Hoerner is a really, really good player.
0: Of course he is.
1: He's a really good player. But, you know, some of the – and he was really hot to start the year. There was starting to – you started getting whispers of, oh, a Nico Hoerner MVP season,
0: yeah.
1: Right? And he was never going to stay that hot because it's never who he's been. We know who Nico Hoerner is at this point. He's never going to hit for a ton of power. He's going to give you all-star caliber second base play, and he's going to be steady at the plate. That's who he is. And that's worth what he's getting paid.
0: Yeah.
1: Right? That's a really, really good player to have in your lineup. He's not a superstar, though, and he probably never will be, and that's okay. But now, again, we go back to throw in. He's not been good at the plate. And that really hurts your lineup because it's a guy you're counting on to be steady.
0: Especially up the middle and, you know, with his bat, top of the order kind of a guy. Again, there's blame to go around, if that's what you want to title it, blame. But ultimately, I think the Cubs will be okay. Again, they get an opportunity to right the ship tomorrow, 1:20, first pitch right here on 104.3 The Score. Pat and Ron got the call. Make sure you're here for it. All right, on the other side, want to circle back to the Bears real quick. Want to open up those phone lines. Again, Adam Staszynski producing, doing a fantastic job. He'll be the guy that answers you on the other side. 312-644-6767. Bears make the announcement that they're one step closer to going to Hammond, Indiana. They don't have a site selected yet, but I know it's brought up feelings in some Bears fans, and I would love to get your thoughts. Again, phone lines are open. Want to know where you're at on this latest news for the Chicago Bears, or is it wallpaper in the background? Is that where you're at right now? Or, as I mentioned, I want to know what feelings it is drummed up in you knowing that the Bears are that much closer. 312-644-6767. We're going to discuss that. And then your boy went to Zarella. Yes, the place that Caleb Williams said was the best spot in Chicago, which is wild because it just opened up a year and a half ago. But I went there today, and I have a beautiful Chicago flex story that you're going to want to hear. How did my hour and a half wait to get into Zarella turn into 5 minutes? Oh, it's the most Chicago thing ever. You're going to want to hear it on the other side. And again, we're talking Bears as well. 312-644-6767. More Bears next right here on 104.3 The Score.
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11: Gabe Ramirez hanging out with you until 9 o'clock on this beautiful Friday night in the city of Chicago. I don't care what the date says, summer is here. I've been trying to tell people that. If you don't have summer plans in the month of June, you're missing out on your summer because July is going to come and you're going to be like, damn, it's July already? Yeah, because you didn't do anything in June. Okay. And what did I do today? Well, first, we're going to be taking phone calls about this Bears. 312-644-6767. Get to your calls in just a second. But I went and skipped an hour and a half wait for pizza because I know a guy. It's the most Chicago thing you could possibly do. And the sentence sounds worse than it felt in the moment for the guy, but here's the scene. So, obviously, Chicago, pizza, Zarella, right? If you didn't hear, the entire city probably had the same idea I did. The place opens at 11. I get there, like, I don't know, 11:40. And Caleb Williams, obviously, was talking to the Kelsey brothers on the podcast and said that, you know, he likes tavern style, and the place that he likes is Zarella, okay? So this used to be a place that you could just walk into and get your food. But of course, now there's a what seems like a Bears autograph line outside of the whole thing. Caleb Williams was there last night. Everybody's whispering it around the restaurant. So I show up with my friend and my two daughters, right? My girls are on summer break and they want pepperoni pizza. I said, I know a spot, Zarella. We're going to get up there. So I go in. I know the place is open at 11. I'm thinking there definitely can't be a wait for this. So I go in and the host hits us right when we walk in. He's like, yeah, sorry, guys, hour and a half wait. And I'm looking at my friend and I know the head chef. I know one of the owners. I didn't want to call him before I went there because I don't like being that guy. I don't like using silly favors for something that I feel like I'm just going to be able to walk into. Now, if I'm by myself, maybe I like go walk around and stop at Sunnyside. And if you know, you know. And then like maybe waste an hour to go do it. You know, maybe I pivot. So my daughters are like, you know what, Papi? It's okay. We can go get some ramen. We'll get ramen-san. I'm like, okay, you know, I like that. But I'm thinking, I'm going to be on the radio later today. Caleb Williams says Zarella's the spot. And all of a sudden, what did I do? I went into desperate dad mode and I text the owner. And so just so you know, to think about like what the relationship is between me and Chef Lee, we play basketball every Monday and have for the last 7 years. I don't even know. 7 or 8 years.
2: So you know him.
11: I know. This is my boy, right? And he always gives me, I almost cursed. He always gives me crap because one, I don't go to his restaurants. And two, I never text him when I do go because I don't want to be that guy. You're like my friend in real life. I don't want to be hitting you up and being like, yo, plug me up at Olivita or at Boca or at Zarella for that matter. So I text my boy. And I put him in the group chat with my guy and I let him know. And I'm like, yo, you know, I was not trying to big time anybody. I let him know that I already went. I wasn't asking for the hookup. And he has a daughter, too, that he brings to basketball all the time. Few minutes later, my man said an hour and a half wait. 2 minutes later, he texts me with the rezzo. And we go from 90 minutes wait to right this way. And now here comes the uncomfortable part. Right. Because now I got to walk back in and I got to see the guy at the front desk. Bitter Betty is what I call the person. And he wasn't thrilled. I wouldn't be either, right? If you're the front desk guy, you're telling us, he don't know me from Adam, right? But I get it. I didn't go in there with I know the owner because I'm not going to do that. But of course, he didn't say anything crazy. He didn't have to do the face set at all. But, you know, I get it. He's been dealing with, you know, Caleb Williams and people trying to get in. And so it wasn't, you know, I get it. It's just, the moment. Everybody wants to have the same pizza that Caleb Williams has, and everybody thinks they're special, including myself. But fortunately, they took care of us. We had a phenomenal tavern-style pepperoni pizza. We had a ridiculously amazing chicken parm sandwich. And then the dessert, which was like a chocolate peanut butter sundae that my girls absolutely loved. So it was great, you know. So Caleb Williams...
12: Go get it, baby.
11: May have made... You know, Zarella, the hottest pizza spot in Chicago. But today my daughters thought I was the man. Because they didn't even know what went on. They're too young for that stuff. But the pizza was great. So shout out to the Zarellas. Make sure you make your way over there. And let's take some more phone calls. Let's talk about some real bear stuff that went down. Let's go to Herschel, who's been waiting for a while out in Lincoln Park. Herschel, good to talk to you again, man.
13: What's up, my boy?
11: Chilling, man. I'm dealing with this damn saga some more.
13: Right. Hey, hold on 1 second. Who?
11: Exactly, my night owl's in the building. People that don't know. That's what that is. Shout out to my overnighters. All right, so talk to me about this one, man. Are you feeling any different after what's gone on in the last 24 hours regarding the Chicago Bears?
13: Okay, first of all, no. And number two, let's go to number zero. I was at Zarella when you walked in because I had my twin daughter.
11: No, you weren't. Are you serious?
13: Yes, I promise on my life. I just didn't want to that guy.
11: No, Herschel. Herschel, I am disappointed in you. I am disappointed because we are real boys. We are not just people that talk on the radio. The fact that you didn't come say what's up to me, I'm pissed. So that's a shot for you. I don't know if I'm going to take your phone call the next time you call in. You should have said what's up, man. And you with your kid. You saw my two daughters. You should have said what's up.
13: I know. I know. It was just weird. And you know what? That guy at the front desk, he was kind of a jerk. I won't say a jerk like words-wise, but he was a jerk by facial-wise.
11: Okay.
13: Because he let you know that he was not having it.
11: I didn't want to say it. He was a good dude in my book, but I let you say it. All right. Exactly. That was step zero. Anyway, you were at Zarella. I love it.
13: Yes. Anyway, let's go back. So a couple things. So people need to stop stressing out about the Cubs. We're going to be okay. It's not even – they got 100 games left. Like, chill out. Like, honestly, chill out.
11: Chill out.
13: Number two, let's go to the Bears now. What's his name? Kevin Warren?
11: Yes.
13: He was brought here to build the stadium. He wasn't brought here to really negotiate stuff. When the Bears bought that Arlington Heights thing, he shouldn't have questioned that at all. Yeah, they might have made a messed up deal. Okay, cool. But guess what? Let's just work with it because it makes more sense. I'm not trying to go to the South Side. I'm not like, you know, like whatever they want to do. I'm trying to go where the Bears can get a Super Bowl, period, that part. You know what I'm saying? Because I think people don't understand that this is a ploy. They're not going to go anywhere. I don't care. First of all, Brandon Marshall is a one-term mayor. We know that already. It's just like Lloyd Lockwood. Number two, this guy's going to run for governor, meaning Pritzker. He is not going to be that governor to be like the guy that let the Bears go out of the city of Chicago. It's not happening. Right. They're just playing games. So let's just understand, it's called politics for a reason. We are the Windy City, not because we have wind. It's because he got agreed to palms. It's just what it is, right?
11: Yeah.
13: You feel me?
11: You're right. I mean, and it's everybody has to understand the game and then play it properly if you want things to go down the way you want it. You can't just come in and create your own rules or think you supersede everybody. And I think that's what we've really been seeing in real time, Herschel.
13: Yes, exactly. But the problem is people are just scared. They want to come up with drama. Then you stop crying and just deal with it. Now, if it was the last second of the last hour, then you know what? I might be a little bit scared. I'm like, oh, man, I am not going to Hammond. You know what I'm saying? But it's, who cares about the skyline on you know, ESPN or NFL, whatever. Who cares? As long as we get a stadium that can bring the Super Bowl to come up with some economics for our city or our state, why are we tripping? Can you answer that point we gave? Why are we tripping, Miami?
11: I think it's because, first of all, that's hilarious. But I think the bigger issue is, you know, as Chicagoans, we are very... We have this like sense of pride, right? And you know this, right? We love our city. We don't want anybody claiming the city. We don't want to. And then all of a sudden, it's like the biggest F you to Chicagoans to be like, wait, we don't like people claiming our city. And you're going to take one of our biggest entities and put it somewhere else so that they can lay claim to it. Like, I think that's the part that people are up in arms about. You know what I'm saying?
13: Yes, of course. And that would be rude. I'm telling you, this whole thing that they put on the advertising, oh, we're going to, try to figure out how we can get to Hammond. That's just a ploy, bro. Why would they just throw away a property that they bought for $800 some million? What sense would that make? Yeah, you might sell it again. Yeah, you might make some profit. But where is the property going to go in Hammond? There is no space for it yet.
11: Yeah.
13: Right?
11: Yeah, no.
13: I'm not trying to ride the coattail of the mayor, but there is no space. They haven't done no kind of testings and none of that stuff. Come on, stop.
11: Yeah, there's a lot to go to. That is for sure. And, you know, the Bears paid $197 million for the Arlington Heights land. And what people have been texting in, Herschel, is that you know, with all the, you know, the Googles and the big box companies coming here, that, you know, maybe one of the tech companies that you know, seeing stuff built on the South Side, maybe they'd want to go to Arlington Heights and build some sort of a campus over there. But that remains to be seen. We're still some ways away. Herschel, I appreciate you calling in. And don't let me catch you in the streets and you not say what's up to me next time I see you, all right?
13: I promise to God. I'm actually
11: going. Or just catch me at the biggest soccer celebration out there as well. It's going to be at recess. I'll be hanging out there as well. I appreciate the phone call. That was exhausting. Exhausting because I hear what he's saying. There's so many moving parts, and it's just an icky feeling as a fan because you feel like you're in the middle of it. Like, you know what I mean? Let's go to Rick out in Des Plaines. Take one more before we go to break. Rick, what's up with these Bears, man? What's going on in your mind?
12: I think they can solve the problem by getting the White Sox involved with the Bears. Okay. Go to Arlington Heights. The White Sox want a new ballpark. Make it a multi-purpose franchise over there. You know, make a big dome stadium that the Sox and the Bears can use. You could even squeeze the Cubs in a couple games in April when it's really cold in the city.
11: It's a good one if they get a domed stadium there. I like the idea. Thanks for the call, Rick. I mean, I get it. I'm here for it. Even as a Sox fan, I love cities that have stadiums next to each other. I think about, well, for the time being, the Kansas City Royals and the Kansas City Chiefs. You think about the Lions and the Tigers. I think about cities that I've gone to. Pittsburgh is like that, where the baseball stadium is right next to the football stadium. I love cities like that, that have them next to each other. I think the Sox could benefit from something like that, because then you could really differentiate yourself from the Cubs in the city and create like a different sort of a fan base out there. It's just not going to happen. That's just the end of it. Justin Ishbia.
2: If that was going to happen, it would have happened.
11: Yeah, it would have happened. Justin Ishbia would have been making phone calls to Kevin Warren and said, Kevin Warren, watch out. I'll get this done. I have real money. I'll go ahead and just say, yes, we're going to move to Arlington Heights. All right. More phone calls on the other side before we get up out of here. All right. 312-644-6767. I cannot believe that one of our listeners is going to, one that I talk to often. I talk to that guy almost every time I'm on the radio. He was at Zarella at the same time and didn't say what's up. If you see me in the streets, I'm one of the most chill people out there. And I would welcome a conversation with any scorehead that's out there. So remember that next time you see me, right? All right, more Bears calls on the other side. We got one more break before we get up out of here. 312-644-6767. Hot takes only. I want to know what you're thinking about this Bears as they move one hopscotch step closer to Hammond, Indiana. Again, 312-644-6767. Your calls on the other side. It's Gabe Ramirez hanging out with you on a Friday night right here on 104.3 The Score.
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11: My friend just texted me from Zarella. He said, never again. No, I'm just playing.
15: Talking too much trash about his doorman.
11: I know.
15: Or his so front guy.
11: I felt so bad, too. Hey, man, the guy's just doing his job, man. He's just letting me know we got no tables. But sometimes the most Chicago thing you could do is just flex on them and go call the owner. You know, it's like when you walk up to the club and the guy's like, nah, man, we're not letting anybody in. And I'm like, you know what? I'm not even going to tell you who I know. I'm just going to call my guy, have him come out and grab me. Sometimes you just do something like that. He's also the guy who told me, I talked about this on CHSN. I do the Chicago Lead for those of you that never watched that show. Yes, Chicago Lead on CHSN. Myself, David Hall, Ruthie Polinsky, Cam Smith. And I posted a picture one day when the Denver Nuggets came to town. And they played the Chicago Bulls, and they went to Olivita. So, because I guess Joker and Vooch always eat together when they play each other. And so they went to Olivita, and, you know, the chef comes out, my boy, to go take a picture with Joker. And he's like, no. Isn't that crazy? He told him no. And Vooch was like, don't worry, bro, I'll take a picture with you. So then, but my guy's like, well, I wanted to take a picture with Joker, but whatever, we'll take a picture anyway. So he let me tell that story. This is not just me just putting out stuff. He let me tell that story on TV because he was so mad at Joker for not taking a picture with him. So this is a good source for these kinds of stories. But you are the good source for the frustration that is the fan base for the Chicago Bears. Of course, the Bears announcing that they are one step closer, a hopscotch step closer to moving their stadium to Hammond, Indiana. But the door is still open for the state of Illinois. Talk to Jeff Buchholz from WBBM, the political editor. And I asked him directly, is there a possibility that the state of Illinois can call a special session? Obviously, they're out of session until the fall, but they can call a special one. Both the constituent, or excuse me, both the politicians can call one, and or the governor can as well. So a lot of moving parts still. But let's go out to the phone lines. Dave, Wisconsin, one of my regulars out here. Dave, welcome to the station. Welcome to the show. What you got to say about this latest with the Bears?
2: I'm hoping that they'd stay in the city of Chicago. And I was feeling, I think it'd be terrible and a crying shame that they'd have to go to Indiana. I really believe they belong in, it's tradition, they belong in the city of Chicago.
11: No doubt about that. I think they should be there. I think most people feel that way. Thanks for the call, Dave. I think it'd be a disservice to the people. I mean, I feel strongly in that statement? I think a lot of people have been texting in, and they're like, dude, it's 8 games, it's 9 games. Like, who cares? No one's going to go out there. A majority of the Bears fans don't go to games anyway. And I do understand that. I think, again, I think it, at the base level of everything, there is a sense of ownership from the fans. Those that live in Chicago, those that live in the Chicagoland area. And that ownership, I don't know, it feels icky to have to share it with, especially. And no shade at Hammond. This isn't, I want to be very clear. There's no shade at you. It could have been anybody, wherever it goes. You don't want to share it with that other entity. And I think that is where the disdain and hate comes from when you're talking about the stadium and the saga that is ongoing. And because, listen, it was a tough pill to swallow as a Chicagoan to understand that the stadium will not be at the lakefront in Soldier Field. Like, that in itself took time. But it was okay because you knew the Bears didn't own the stadium, that the city of Chicago did. And you were like, okay, whatever. You want to own your own stadium? Fine. You want to do it in Arlington Heights? Whatever. But then when the Hammond thing came, it just felt a little ickier. And then they're like, hey, bro, don't trip. We're going to pay for everything. No. Come over here. And you're like, dude, hey, wait, why are you guys being so dirty? And they're like, we're not being dirty. You guys suck. We're just going to pay for everything. You guys don't pay for anything. You're a bad boyfriend. I keep liking it to this like boyfriend-girlfriend situation. You're a bad boyfriend. You don't pay for anything. You want to eat at home and eat tuna fish.
15: Well, it does bring out the tribalism of the Illinois versus Indiana thing. Yes. Oh, we have a surplus. We're pro-business. Yeah. All this crap. Yeah. And we're over here like, okay, well, we have Chicago.
11: You suck.
15: Yeah.
11: You suck.
15: We have Chicago. You know what? You suck. Also.
11: You got money. You're rich. So what? You're still a dork. You know what I mean? Like, that is.
15: You're a dork.
11: You say so that to rich you're people. You're like, dude, you're still not cool. You can have all the money in the world. You're still not cool. And it's not that I don't think Hammond is cool. I want to be very clear. It could be anybody for that matter. I'm just more so hating on whatever. It's the Chicago thing to do, to just hate on the other side of it. But
15: there's the aspect of also, again, the tribalism thing. When Indiana starts spreading, and I mean just the nebulous Indiana large, brings up the idea
11: that
15: Illinois has problems. Like, hey, listen, we know we got problems. Those are our problems. We bitch about our problems. You don't bitch about our problems.
11: You don't get to talk about my mom. Exactly. I can talk about my mom, but you cannot talk, or my girlfriend, or my friends. You cannot talk about them. Only I can do that. It is that. And yes, the Bears are our problem. The stadium situation is our problem. It's not yours, Indiana. We understand that you're there for. That's great. I'm glad you're an alternative site for us. But the fact of the matter is, we don't want that. The Bears don't want that. I think Hammond understands that. There's no doubt about that. They know that the Bears would prefer to be in Illinois. The Bears feel that way. The fans feel that way. The politicians feel that way. The only people that... Here, I'll give you my last gripe about Kevin Warren. And listen, if you guys know me, one thing I do not like to do is talk crap about other people. It's just not my MO. I'm not that type of radio personality. But with Kevin Warren, there was one thing I'll never forget. I had an opportunity to go. He was speaking to like a bunch of like Latin media journalists. And I'll never forget, he told a great story, by the way. Kevin Warren is part Mexican also, if you didn't know, deep grandmother Mexican, it's crazy. But he's telling me the story. And in the story, I was so captivated. But then he said this one thing that really rubbed me the wrong way, and I'll never forget it. He's like, you know, the problem is there's no cranes in the sky in Chicago. You go to other cities, Orlando, Tampa, there's cranes, Minnesota, there's cranes in the sky. And I remember thinking, are you comparing Chicago, overdeveloped metropolis, to some small city that's growing? Of course they're going to have cranes in the sky. They're a growing city. Chicago is already established. The only cranes you're going to see is trying to fix buildings or building skyscrapers downtown. And I remember I felt very icky about that one, but I didn't ever say anything about it.
15: There's nowhere else to build, Kevin. There's nowhere else. There's a lake. We can't go any further out.
11: So for him to say that, it makes me think, like, dude, what are you talking about? Of course, well, cranes in the sky. Where do you want them to build? Oh, you want them to build downtown Chicago? They can't. Oh, you want cranes in Arlington Heights? Yes, sir. All right, I'm out of here, guys.
15: Deep breath.
11: Shout out to Adam Staszynski for taking care of us today. Great stuff, my guy. Want to thank Luke Canellis for being Luke Canellis. I want to thank Jeff Buchholz for hanging out, and then Alex Cohen for doing that as well. But I want to thank you, the listeners, for riding with me for the last 3 hours. It's been fun. It's been quick. All right, mi gente. That means my people. Hasta la próxima. That means until next time. I am Gabe Ramirez. Have yourselves a hell of a weekend. 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
1: Welcome back, BetMGM Tonight, Westwood One Sports. I'm Pat Boyle. He's PJ Glasser filling in for Brad Evans. Last segment here. Phone number to join the show. You want to call, you want to text, 310-840-4910. Oh, baby, the Knicks getting offensive rebounds. Landry Shamet drills a triple. And then on the other end, Wemby splashes one home. And the Knicks, though, up by 9, 87-78 with 10:15 to go in the fourth quarter. Game 2 of the NBA Finals. The Knicks looking to take both games on the road in San Antonio. And Karl-Anthony Towns with 4 fouls. Back into the game, PJ. Jalen Brunson back into the game. I think the Knicks smell blood in the water here. They're looking for the kill shot right now to try to put this game out of reach. And Josh Hart has just checked back into the game as well. I think we have almost the entire starting lineups for both sides. That tells you how critical this moment is.
2: Oh, yeah.
1: And what a great inbound play there. Give and go, and Castle dunks it home.
2: I mean, 10 minutes to go, Pat, and you could argue that this might be the series right here. The Spurs go down 0-2 at home. Historically, that's not a spot you want to be in, going down 0-2, losing both those games at home. And the Knicks obviously try to get greedy and win both games here, going back to MSG and have a chance to sweep and win the series. So both teams, both coaches feel like this 10-minute stretch is it. And here we go, man. This is basketball at its best right here. 7-minute game, 10 points to go, critical swing game in the finals, and two of the best teams in the NBA, the two best teams in the NBA. So, going to be good.
1: And now you got Fox and Brunson jawing at each other, getting into it. De'Aaron Fox kind of shoved Brunson as he was tiptoeing the sideline, and then they just stared right at each other. Kind of man on man, and they're both about the same size, so that's perfect. That's like 6'2" versus 6'2", and I think the refs, are they gonna take a look at this one here to see if this escalates to anything else? I don't think it will. I think it was a common foul on Fox, and then him and Brunson are just jawing at each other. Not really jawing, more so just staring at each other, right in front of the Spurs bench. Yeah, they're not even gonna review it. They're just gonna play on here. But yeah, now it's getting chippy. Now it's getting emotional here. And the Spurs are going with their regular starting lineup, except you got Dylan Harper in for Julian Champagne, and the Knicks have their starting lineup on the floor, except you got Landry Shamet in for OG. And they're hoping OG, Landry Shamet can hit some threes. Knicks got another off. The Knicks are getting offensive rebounds like they're going out of style. That is a massive problem for the Spurs.
2: Huge. They dodged a massive bullet there. I mean, the Knicks got multiple chances and missed some good looks at three, and then Harper goes right down the lane for a big layup. So 5-point game, 7-0 run for the Spurs. It was 12. Now it's 5. We got a brand new game. And if you're a Knicks fan, you know this is Jalen Brunson time right here. This is when he makes his mark. But Bridges has been awesome tonight. Misses a tough one, though, over Wemby. So here we go, Pat. How you feeling? It's obviously danger time. You knew the Spurs were going to make a run. They had another one in them. This is the run. How do we feel about the Knicks?
1: I feel good. I mean, the Knicks have been able to absorb any kind of run the Spurs have given them, and they just tried an alley-oop for Wemby against Landry Shamet, and Wemby just kind of, he's like, you know, fading away, and he misses the bucket thinking he was going to get fouled. He doesn't get fouled. I'll tell you, this game has slowed down big time here, and Shamet just drilled another triple. Oh, my goodness. I mean, he is locked in. Spurs got to call a timeout. Dude, this game has slowed down, and the Knicks have figured out the Spurs' half-court shell, which I thought if this game slowed down, it would maybe favor San Antonio. The Knicks are just making the right passes, man, and they're rotating, and they're just anticipating everything the Spurs are doing. I mean, oh my goodness. I think the next move, if you're San Antonio, and I don't know if you do bring him back in. I don't know if they will. Do you bring Julian Champagne back in the game and say, hey, man, we need you to get heated up right now? Like, he hasn't, again, he made 5 threes in the first half in game 1 and didn't make a shot in the second half in game 2. He had 8 of, like, the Spurs' first 14 points to start this game. And he hasn't scored since. He hasn't even been on the floor since the midway through the third quarter. Do the Spurs go to Julian Champagne and say, we need threes. You're our best three-point shooter. You got to get us back in this game. Or do they continue to try to see if Wemby and Castle and Harper kind of drive into the bucket is going to be their way back in? I think San Antonio, they're at their end of their rope, man.
2: They are, and, you know, this is the difference between the Knicks and the Thunder with the Thunder injuries. When you trap and you double SGA and you constantly come at him the entire game, there just wasn't enough firepower with the Thunder to beat the Spurs. The Knicks, they have firepower. I mean, it's Bridges, it's Shamet, it's Cat, it's Ananobi, it's all these different guys, and that's been the difference. We thought that the Spurs' defense would fluster the Knicks and be just something they haven't seen. And at times it has, but for the most part, I mean, this Knicks offense has been super impressive. You said it, Pat, the ball movement, they're making all the right spots, and this is what they've done. I mean, the Spurs make their run, 7-0 spurt, cut it to 5. What do the Knicks do? Big 3 to push it back up to 8. And this is what makes it tough, man. Really, really quality team. And every team that wins a championship, you need like Landry Shamet on the team. You know, you need that,
1: yes,
2: that other guy stepping up for you. Every title team has one. And he's been the man for him in the postseason, dude. He's just hitting big shot after big shot.
1: I'm trying not to gloat here. It's going to take a monumental comeback. I mean, PJ, it's 8 points with 8 minutes to go. Doesn't it feel like it's bigger than that right now without the Knicks are playing?
2: It does. It absolutely does. And it feels kind of like what SGA and the Thunder had to deal with, where it's just like, it's Wemby. And then it's just going to be like, who's going to be the other guy that steps up for San Antonio? Is it going to be Castle? Is it going to be Harper? Is it going to be somebody else? Whereas for the Knicks, it's like, I mean, it's Brunson, but then you have confidence in all these other guys stepping up. It's kind of a reversal, Pat, of the Western Conference Final. When you watch that series, Spurs Thunder, it was Wemby leading the way, but all the other guys were stepping up and hitting shots. Now the Spurs are getting taste of it from the other side, where it's Brunson and all these other guys helping them out, hitting big shots.
1: And Brunson only has 13 points. He has 3 points in the second half. He's 4-for-17 from the field. Bridges has 20. Cat has had 21. And Shamet's got 13 now. Landry Shamet with 3 triples all in the second half. Wemby's got 22. Fox has 15. Castle's got 14. This is it. It's do or die time for the Spurs. 8 minutes left to go in the ballgame, and the Knicks are up by 8. What a show. Fun show. We'll turn it over. Our guy Denton Day is filling in for Josh Graham tonight, by the way, PJ. So Denton Day has got the next 4 hours on Westwood One Sports Night. But PJ, always a blast to hang out with you, brother. Thanks for holding it down for 5 hours with me tonight, man.
2: Likewise, Pat. Hopefully your Knicks can hang on here for you, brother, and take a 2-0 series lead. Would love that for you.
1: Hell yeah. All right. Thanks to everybody working on the show. Thanks to our guest, John Jastrzemski, JJ. Thanks to producer Brandon Combs. Thanks to PJ Glasser. Thanks to Zach Kroll filling in for Monty the last 2 days, running the video stream. Did a great job. Thanks to Chloe Pratt, Max Sheedy. Thanks to, Brad was off tonight. Me and Brad will be back 6 p.m. Eastern on Monday. We'll be getting ready for game 3, and it's either going to be 2-0 Knicks, or it'll be a great final couple of minute comeback here from the Spurs. It's 90-82 with 8 minutes to go. We'll turn things over to Denton Day. I'm Pat Boyle. Thanks so much for listening. We'll see you 6 p.m. Eastern on Monday. BetMGM tonight, right here on Westwood One Sports.
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0: parties. It's very much a basketball town, and right now their town is up, or their team is up 2-0 in the NBA Finals. We'll take some of your phone calls, 310-840-4910. Rapid reaction to what we just saw take place. I'm still very, very upset at the way San Antonio played offense for a majority of the game. They should have had Victor Wembanyama on the block. They should have had Victor Wembanyama dominating Karl Anthony Towns and Mitch Robinson, not playing away from them, not hiding from those two guys. He just spent 7 games beating the brakes off of Chet Holmgren. Oh, a young rivalry between those two guys that dates back far before the NBA. Somebody needs to plaster Chet Holmgren's face, use AI the way that ESPN and ABC have been doing it. Use the AI to plaster Chet Holmgren's face over Karl Anthony Towns for Victor Wembanyama, over Mitchell Robinson for Victor Wembanyama. That guy's going to score 40 points and have 23 rebounds in game number 3. For whatever reason, he just can't do it against those two guys. Karl Anthony Towns, by the way, is now co-favorite to win Finals MVP at plus 125. He did not start that way. I think he was almost like 10-1, 14-1, depending on what book that you went to at the beginning of the series. Now he's plus 125. He's tied with Jalen Brunson. The book's still valuing Jalen Brunson because they think he can go for 40 on any given night. And to be fair, he can go for 40 on any given night. But Karl Anthony Towns, now co-favored to win Finals MVP, really speaks to what has gone wrong for San Antonio. You can't let that guy be the one that is beating you up. Now, San Antonio's not dead. I don't want to treat them like they're dead. In fact, they could become the 6th franchise in NBA history to go down 0-2 in an NBA Finals and then proceed to win that specific Finals. The last time it took place was the Milwaukee Bucks against the Phoenix Suns in 2021. Prior to that, LeBron James and the Cavaliers in 2016 did it. Dwayne Wade did it in 2006, and then there was a big gap. The Trailblazers did it in 77. The Celtics did it in 1969. So Wemby could join that list, and there's a lot of great players that played on those championship teams, but they need to adjust the way that they are playing. They have to be dominant on the interior. They cannot play afraid. In a majority of the game tonight, they played afraid. Let's get to some of your phone calls. 310-840-4910, 310-840-4910. What did you think of the game tonight with the Knicks going up 2-0? Let's start with Johnny in Atlanta on line number 1. Johnny, what's up, man? No Johnny? We'll put Johnny on hold. We'll see. Johnny, we're coming back to you. Don't you worry. We're coming back to you. We'll get Johnny in Atlanta here coming up momentarily. Let's go to Jason. Jason is in Miami. Jason, what's up, man? You're on Westwood One Sports Night.
1: Hey, what's going on? I had called in last night and spoke to somebody and told them how my Knicks were too big for these guys because they were too young. They lacked the experience. The Knicks have players that have been in championships in college with Brunson and the Villanova guys, and then Karl Anthony Towns with Kentucky. But they're just too old and too rough for them. The Spurs are a great team, and they do have what it takes to come back. And if I were the Knicks, when I had a 14-point lead, I'm going to the hole. Even if I'm not getting the calls, I'm going to the hole if I'm missing threes. The coach needs to call timeout and tell these guys, you got to start driving. You can't give up and just start relying on the threes to win the game. It's too much. The Knicks are going to take them. I think they're going to beat them in 6. I think we go up another one, and then the Spurs win 2, and we win it at home.
0: I appreciate the call. You definitely want to win it at home just because the environment is going to be crazy. Yeah, the saying that was kind of birthed, it felt like, by the Golden State Warriors and Houston Rockets, more so the Rockets because they didn't actually win. Living and dying by the three is a very big thing. And I thought when the Knicks relinquished that big lead, it's because they were relying on the three. San Antonio, when they relinquished their big lead and then were trying to scavenge it back, they rely too heavily on the three. The three-point shot can be such a great weapon for you offensively, right? We all understand basic math. Three is better than two. But if that's your only source of hope when you get into a pinch and into a hole, you're screwed. Both of the teams started playing better when they attacked the basket. That's just basketball 101. It goes back to the fundamentals. It's a lot easier to score points the closer you are to the basket. And when you're playing aggressive and attacking the cup, it just makes it a whole lot easier. So that's a great call. I appreciate it. 310-840-4910. Rashawn is in Baltimore, wants to weigh in on this. Rashawn, what's up, man?
2: Hey, what's going on, man? Thanks for taking my phone call.
0: Of course.
2: Yeah, man. Classic game, too, man. No, definitely came down to the wire. Pulling for the Spurs. I think I called last week. I don't know if it was your show, somebody's show. I thought the Spurs was going to sweep me. You know, if not sweep, I thought it was going to, you know, at least winning in five, though. But like that caller said, man, you know, they're just too young right now. Just too young, not physical enough. And Wimpy, what do you think? Like, I understand that's part of his game, though. Like, I don't like the way he takes too many three-point attempts, though. He was 2-for-9 game one, 2-for-6 the nice game. Get that ball out more, man, to your shooters, man. You know, especially when I'm not being that efficient from the 3-point line and everything like that, man. But
0: yeah,
2: I don't know.
0: He needs to be better in that. And I appreciate the call. If you're going to shoot 15 of those things in two games, you need to make more than 4. Like, you're a great player. You're the best player on the team. If you're going to rely and settle for 3-point shots, you need to make them. And that kind of ends up being his problem. He made a couple late in the fourth quarter, and it's all well and good. But you can't just be settling for threes or for dunks. There needs to be a mid-range in there. I've always been a massive fan of the mid-range in the postseason. In the regular season, the NBA, it's kind of whatever. You don't need one. In the postseason, if you look at some of the best players in playoff basketball history, everybody has a mid-range. You got to have a mid-range. And it felt like the worst thing that Wembanyama did was be indecisive on shots tonight. I call them free shots. A coach of mine called them free shots. You pull up, your feet have left the ground, and then you pass out of it. And he did that a couple of different times. He did that all on mid-range shots because he's not comfortable in the mid-range. All of the best players who win in the postseason, dating back to, you know, 70s, 80s. I mean, obviously the three-point line was not a thing for some of those years, but really the 90s and the early 2000s, Michael dominates in the mid-range. Kobe dominates in the mid-range. LeBron dominates in the mid-range. He only recently became a good three-point shooter within the past few years. Kawhi Leonard's a great example in that year with Toronto. Oh my God, he lived in the mid-range. You need to have a great mid-range shot if you are going to be a dominating force in the postseason. And I need more of that for Victor Wembanyama. It can't just be threes and dunks, right? Like even Jalen Brunson, mid-range, he excels in that. He can beat you off of the bounce, and then I don't got to go all the way to the floor. I can settle for a 17-footer. I'm going to hit it in your mouth, and then I'm running back down the floor on defense. You've got to have a mid-range, and if it's not going to be Victor Wembanyama, somebody on the roster for San Antonio needs to be that guy. For a little bit, it can be De'Aaron Fox. I don't know that I trust De'Aaron Fox to do that for the remainder of the series now that you're down 0-2. Maybe it could be Harper, but he's still young. You know, we praised him in some of the other series that we've seen this postseason for his play and compared him. We've done this fun little bit comparing him to what could be coming up in the upcoming NBA draft. But I need to see somebody for San Antonio be a threat in the mid-range or the series is over. If you can't take advantage of that space on the floor, you're done. We'll take some more of your calls, 310-840-4910, 310-840-4910. Plus, we open it up for Free For All Friday. You get to steer the ship wherever. It starts next.
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0: 310-804-4910. It is officially a free-for-all Friday here on the show. You can take this any direction that you want. A majority of you are going to be calling to talk about the NBA Finals. I don't blame you. The Knicks go up 2-0 in what was an awesome game number two. Came down to the wire, and it was mistakes that were made by San Antonio.

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1: It is a free-for-all Friday, though this is going to be dominated by the NBA Finals. The Knicks go up 2-0 over the San Antonio Spurs. Oh, Victor Wembanyama, last-second shot, no good, and San Antonio is 0-for at home, and now they go to Madison Square Garden. I continue, second shot, no good, and San Antonio is 0-for at home. And now they go to Madison Square Garden. I continuously, during breaks, open up social media

it's and putting a pro wrestler that I don't even know if he likes basketball. I don't really care. But I know those tickets are cheap. They're not cheap, right? It's going to take a lot of money, but I think they need to make it work. It would be funny. Speaking of making it work, Victor Wembanyama ain't doing that. And putting a pro wrestler that I don't even know if he likes basketball. I don't really care. But I know those tickets are cheap. They're not cheap, right? It's going to take a lot of money, but I think they need to make it work. It would be funny. Speaking of making it work,

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4: I'm doing great. And for all of our great football fans across the Odyssey Radio Network, we got a lot of great topics to get to today. But needless to say, the big story this week, the two blockbuster deals, Myles Garrett going from Cleveland to the Rams, A.J. Brown going from Philly to the Patriots. Let's start with the Myles Garrett deal. And is it one you saw coming? And just how much does this change not only the landscape in the NFC, but overall,
3: right?
4: You remember, right. For people who aren't familiar, all last season, you really liked the Rams right up until they got eliminated. You were all aboard the Rams Express. But what does this mean for the Rams now?
3: Well, last time they made a big trade was for Matthew Stafford. They won a Super Bowl. So now all of a sudden you get the most dominant pass rusher in the National Football League in Myles Garrett. Myles Garrett is a freak show. I remember going to Dallas. I was doing the offensive line, you know, the Masterminds offensive line camp at the Dallas Cowboys facility and their training facilities and all that kind of stuff, right? They got a big training facility out there. And Myles Garrett was walking around without a shirt on. And I was like, if I look like that, I'd be doing this podcast without a shirt on. I'd never have a shirt on. I would just be in a pair of tighty whities and I'd be walking around with no shirt ever, because that dude is one of the biggest freak shows I have ever seen. And then calling several Cleveland games this year where he is the focal point, Mike. The absolute focal point. The New England Patriots try to double team him all the time. Now, they did it wrong because they don't know what they're doing. But, I mean, he got five and a half sacks in that particular game. And so he's one of those dudes that when you break the huddle as an offensive player, your entire game plan is, how do we contend with that dude? How do we go after that dude? How do we slow that dude down? And it becomes one of those things, you break the huddle, ready, break. Where's 95? How are we going to contend with him? And then he becomes the first read the progression. Quarterback goes, okay, here's what we're doing. He goes, one, check Myles Garrett. Two, rhythm throw. Three, one hitch. Four, check Myles Garrett again and make sure you get the hell out of there. That's the progression. And I will tell you, Mike, like the team that did a really good job on Myles Garrett that I called was the Tennessee Titans. And how did they do it, man? They ran at him. They, like, one of the things you do against great players is you attack them. Because one of the things that great players have the ability to do is to beat you not only with power, but with movement. So what do you want to do? You want to stop their feet. You don't want to give him that opportunity. So you load that son of a gun, right? You come after him with a fullback. You come after him with a tight end and a tackle. You come after him in the run game. And then all of a sudden you throw a screen behind him. You let him get his pass rush going. Boom. You throw a screen behind him. You throw some things at him. You throw a little slant behind him. You take his eyes and you stop his feet. And in that game, Myles Garrett didn't have a sack till late in the game. They started running games and he got a late sack, kind of almost, I don't want to call it a garbage sack, but a late sack where he falls off somebody because they're running games for him and trying to get him open. But he is a nightmare. And then all of a sudden, Mike, now, I don't know, but if you've heard the rumblings and the rumors, the world's greatest football player may come back and play for the Rams.
4: No, yes, yes. Okay, yeah.
3: Aaron Donald,
4: you have an unhealthy bromance when it comes to Aaron Donald, dude. And you have for years.
3: Dude, he's the best football player, regardless of position, that I think I've watched in the last decade. The dude, we do have this bromance because I asked Aaron Donald. I said in a production meeting, I'm doing a Rams game, you know, back before I got relegated to the NFC South.
4: Yeah, but nobody does the NFC South better than you do.
3: You guys got an NFC South question? I'm your man. Ask me. I've done more games in the NFC South the last year and a half than I care to remember. But I'm sitting with Aaron Donald, and I go, all right, dude, we're having this great conversation, great, great football conversation. I said, dude, it's third down and 12. Game is freaking on the line. It's on the line. And you got to go to your go-to pass rush move. What is it? And I swear to you, he just looked at me. He didn't know. I'm like, what? But your go-to move.
4: Yeah.
3: And he goes, I'm not telling you what my go-to move is. I'm not letting you know. I'm not broadcasting that out there. And so it's become this game. Every time I see him, I'm going, they're down 12. What is, you know, he's like, no, I'm not going to tell you. I'm not going to tell you what the go-to move is. And he was like totally not giving you anything because he doesn't want anybody to know the process of his brain. But could you imagine, like, if you're building a Mount Rushmore and let's just call it a Mount Rushmore of two. Okay, so forget about it. Where you have just two defensive linemen that work off one another together. Ooh. Joe Green, Elsie Greenwood. You know, like back in the 70s, you know, Rod Martin or Too Tall Jones the Manster.
4: I don't know. You're in the 70s, dude. Yeah, I can't help you.
3: It's the 70s. It's Randy White.
4: Okay, there you go.
3: Too Tall Jones and Randy White.
4: There you go.
3: Where were you on this one? There would be no better.
4: Oh, yeah.
3: I can't imagine a side of a defensive line that would be the two best defensive linemen that ever have lined up together. Maybe back in the, maybe it's the New York sack exchange with Klecko and,
4: now you're more in my era.
3: Yeah.
4: There you go. Thank you.
3: Klecko and Gastineau. But those would be the two best. I would challenge you guys on YouTube or hit me up at Mark Schlereth at X or on Instagram. Two better pass rushers to line up side by side if Aaron Donald were to come back next to Myles Garrett.
4: Good. I'm glad we're talking.
3: The greatest ever.
4: I'm glad we're talking a little bit more current because I was afraid I was going to have to try to come up with who Deacon Jones's running mate was back in the day. You know?
3: So yeah.
4: Luckily, okay, we're not.
3: Thank you.
4: Luckily,
3: thank
4: we're not
3: you.
4: Doing that.
3: Well, I don't know. I can't think of a side. You can think of two defensive. Like right now, in the National Football League, Danielle Hunter and Will Anderson.
4: Okay.
3: I mean, that's an absolute nightmare for anybody. But they're not lining up next to each other. I'm talking about two guys, an inside interior guy in Aaron Donald, if he came back, with an outside guy in Myles Garrett. I think it would be the two best players ever to line up side by side on the same team together. As a defensive line.
4: That statement is not out of bounds. So we'll see what happens there with that deal. What about for Cleveland? Because you and I were talking about this. We've talked about this on this show before. The idea that if you're a team like Cleveland, we talked about this with the Raiders with Max Crosby. Hey, look, their value will never be higher than it is right now.
3: Yeah.
4: And while it may stink to have to give up a guy like Myles Garrett, the fact is by the time that Cleveland's good again, Myles Garrett's going to be past his prime.
3: Yeah.
4: So you got a chance to use Myles Garrett as a real tool, an asset to be able to advance your rebuild. And boy, it sure seems like Cleveland did a good job with that.
3: I really think so. I think Jared Verse is he's not vastly underrated when it comes to the league and what the league thinks about him. I was breaking down and looking at a game between the Philadelphia Eagles early, Philadelphia Eagles and the Rams. Jared Verse was unblockable. And you see them bust protections. You see them bust protection where they send the tackle, you know, the Mailata and the back over there and they blitz. Like, whatever he had, 7.5 sacks. Like, how many others did he create? Because they're throwing two at his way and they're bringing a linebacker or they're bringing a safety in a blitz situation. And I saw that breakdown happen against Philadelphia several times because they were so worried about Jared Verse. And then in the run game. He is going to be, a premier player in this league. You know, if he stays healthy for the next decade, that's how good Jared Verse is. So they got like, you know, people say, well, they only got by the time they get the draft pick from the Rams, it's going to be the 30th overall. Dude, you are not going to find a better player in any draft coming up in the near future than Jared Verse. He was a must for the Cleveland Browns. That deal does not go through without Jared Verse being a part of it. It's not multiple first rounders. It's that. And then the other thing the Cleveland Browns are telling you is we're not sure that we got our quarterback situation fixed. So now we've got our first rounder and we don't think we're going to win a lot of games. They didn't win a lot of games with Myles Garrett. You know, what do they win? 4 or 5 games? Right. That's what they're going to win. And so they're like, hey, listen, if Watson comes back and plays well, or if Shedeur Sanders becomes, you know, the first rounder that we thought he was going to be, but he slipped to the fifth round for whatever reason, like there's a million different theories out there, but, you know, but for whatever reason, that's where he slipped to. So if he pans out and becomes great, awesome. We got Jared Verse and we got another first rounder with our first rounder. But if not, we're going to combine our first rounders and all of a sudden, you know what we're going to be in? The Arch Manning sweepstakes. And so, yeah, listen, man, and maybe it'll be somebody else. Maybe they'll have this Joe Burrow ascension. Remember when Joe Burrow became the first overall pick? You know where he started, where he was rated going into his last season at LSU? He was considered a 7th round pick.
4: Yep.
3: And all of a sudden he becomes a first overall pick. So this is a quarterback class coming out in 2027 that people think very highly of. And the Cleveland Browns have put themselves in a position to have a great edge rusher for years to come who's a great run defender, who's just a great football player. And they've got the draft capital to wherever they're going to pick from. And I'm assuming they're going to be in the top 10 because I don't think they're going to be a great team. Assuming they're going to be in the top 10, they can couple those draft picks together and move up to get a quarterback that they love.
4: I think it's a win-win, right? That's the classic win-win for both the Rams and for Cleveland. Coming up, the A.J. Brown to New England trade that has been rumored for a long time. And we're also going to get to your power rankings. We're going to play a little game. You love games.
3: Oh, I love games.
4: You love games, okay?
3: I am still a child.
4: You love games. You love games and you hate analytics.
3: I do hate analytics.
4: Hate analytics.
3: I hate math nerds. I hate analytics. Remember, math has never made a tackle or blocked anybody. Not one time.
4: Well, in this case, the analytic people at ESPN have come up with their power rankings for the teams that are
3: Basil.
4: Best equipped to go out and win a Super Bowl. I'm curious to see if your picks match their picks. We'll get to all of that as we roll on here with the Stinking Truth podcast all across the Odyssey Radio Network.
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3: 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I'm Mike Evans. We got Mark Schlereth here. And the big trade that has been rumored for months, but still, once it became a reality, it was still a big deal, right? Philadelphia sending A.J. Brown to the New England Patriots. The impact of this deal for New England, for Drake May, suddenly, overnight, I'm seeing a lot of, well, New England's now got the best receiving core in the entire NFL. Yeah. You buy that?
4: I haven't looked at all the receiving cores, but I would say they are up there.
3: I think there's several things. You know, I did a bunch of New England games last year, and sitting down with Josh McDaniels, the offensive coordinator, one of the things that he really does is he believes in having a true X receiver. Well, that true X guy for them last year was Kayshon Booty. So he's always going to be into the boundary. He's always going to be the single receiver side. He's going to wear the hat. And that's a big position, right? And so you look at now all of a sudden the freedom. They got Romeo Doubs out of Green Bay to be that guy that, you know, potentially can be opposite of an AJ Brown in the slot, do multiple things for them as a receiving core. They have Pop Douglas. Now they have Kayshon Booty that can be outside on the opposite side where he's not wearing that hat of the single receiver that has to do the dirty work. So, you know, and I've said this before, all of a sudden, A.J. Brown is that dude. He runs a slant. He bodies people up. Bam, catches the ball, runs the go ball. The 50-50 ball becomes an 80-20 ball because he's going to go up and muscle you, make those catches, do all that stuff. Like, this is a big time move for what Josh McDaniels wants to do. So you're going to have that. Hey, man, the other thing that that does for you with having that big time X receiver, what do you have to do, Mike, when you've got that guy that just beats up on corners, that physically can beat up corners, can be that big body at 220 pounds, can go over the top? You got to keep a safety over there. Mm-hmm. So now all of a sudden, when you're into the boundary, and now all of a sudden you're like, hey, man, they've got to keep a safety over the top of our X receiver. That opens up the run game to the weak side of the formation. So now all of a sudden our weak game, our weak handoff, our weak belly, all that stuff becomes very prominent in the run game stuff that you want to run to that side, because now all of a sudden you don't have a safety that's entering from 12 feet and hitting you at the line of scrimmage, or 12 yards hitting you at the line of scrimmage. That guy is opening his hips and getting deep, so he doesn't run the alleys as well as, you know, a lot of receiver or a lot of safeties would be able to run the alleys out of that kind of cover four scheme, because, you know, you're more in running cover two stuff and some other things. So I just think he makes a huge impact for the New England Patriots, just a huge impact. Now, like, I'll be honest with you, Stephon Diggs was awesome. Yeah. He was awesome on third down. He was awesome running the dirty stuff underneath. I don't know. Like, Pop Douglas is more gadget, can outrun people, can do that, but he's a small little guy. I don't know that they have that dude that can get in the slot and just wreak havoc on people. We'll have to find out if one of those guys, whether it's Romeo Doubs, whether it's Kayshawn Booty can do that, whether it's Pop Douglas. I don't know. But we'll see what happens.
14: What is this mystical, magical hold that Mike Vrabel possesses over A.J. Brown, that A.J. Brown referred to it as heaven to be reunited with Vrabel in New England based on their relationship in Tennessee? What is it about this partnership between Vrabel and A.J. Brown that all the concerns that you saw from A.J. Brown with his behavior at times in Philadelphia is supposedly not a concern at all in New England?
3: I think that Mike Vrabel, you look at all the guys that came back. You look at Landry that came from Tennessee to New England. You look at a guy like Spillane that played for Vrabel. You look at a guy like they've got another linebacker, Gibbons, I think is his name, that played. You know, they got a lot of guys that came back to play for Mike Vrabel. And say what you want, like, the personal life stuff has been a mess, and the exposure of that has been an absolute disaster. And, you know, and I sincerely hope for Mike and for his family, man, they can work through all that stuff, right? But the guys love playing for him. And I think one of the things that guys love about Mike Vrabel is he holds everybody accountable to the same standards, right? I don't think there's a lot of favoritism. I think it's, you're going to be expected to go out there and do the dirty work stuff. And he creates this atmosphere inside that building where guys want to go play for him. And, you know, and I think that's one of those things that Mike is so interesting as a player. Like, as a player, if I suck, I want you to tell me I suck. And then I want you to tell me how I can get better. I want there's got to be some authenticity. There's got to be some hard truth. And you have got to have a relationship with your players, Mike, that allows you to be honest with them and that they can accept it. Like, your players have to allow you to coach them. And he unlocks that to where they want to be coached, even if it's the hard, dirty truth. At least I know I'm getting that. And the one thing that would drive me crazy as a player is if you're not being honest
14: And if you're sugarcoating it for one guy, or you're trying to, you know, you're trying to, you know, here's a player that we think has a lot of potential, but he's just not reaching his potential. So let's, you know, kiss his ass and let's just, and I have zero respect for that. Zero respect. And as a player, if you see that, you're like, this head coach or this position coach is a clown. It's a clown. And I can't deal with that.
3: So if I'm an Eagle fan, I'm listening to all this and you're talking and you're extolling the virtues of Mike Vrabel and the culture they have in New England,
14: sure,
3: and why AJ Brown's going to,
14: sure,
3: fit so well into it and not be a problem, not be the distraction he was in Philly. So if I'm an Eagle fan right now, I'm saying, well, what do they have that extolling the virtues of Mike Vrabel and the culture they have in New England,
14: sure,
3: and why AJ Brown's going to,
14: sure,
3: fit so well into it and not be a problem, not be the distraction he was in Philly. So if I'm an Eagle fan right now, I'm saying, well, what do they have that we don't? What does that say, right, about Nick Sirianni?

0: I look at, you know, Washington back in the day and how, you know, you get Mike Shanahan, you sign Mike Shanahan to come in there and he drafts RG3 and he drafts Kirk Cousins in the same draft. And I watch an owner in Daniel Snyder screw that organization up beyond belief. And so I always say this about the Dallas Cowboys or Washington back in the day. When there's a back staircase up to the owner's office and the owner starts circumventing things, the owner starts playing favoritisms, doesn't let the coaches hold people accountable. That's a recipe for disaster. And I don't know what's going on in Philly, but that relationship, because I did some early Philly games when they first got AJ Brown, the relationship between him and the quarterback went from the best friends ever to say what you want. It's Bo Callahan. He didn't get invited to the birthday, right? I mean, it's draft day. Bo Callahan. Nobody came to his birthday. We don't want the guy. Like, you went from the best friends ever in the history of best friends to not being at Hurts' wedding. Or was it AJ Brown's wedding? One guy didn't go to one guy's wedding. Hurts didn't go to AJ's.
1: Right.
0: What's that all about?
1: So
0: there's got to be something within that organization that guys don't feel connected. And I don't know. I'm speculating, but I got to point to the quarterback and that relationship that went from the best ever to feels like completely sour. And again, speculation on my behalf. I could be completely wrong, but I've said this before. There's a turd in the punch bowl and something stinks in Philadelphia.
1: Well, how much does it impact Philadelphia not having AJ Brown? So ESPN put together their NFL power rankings. It's based on a lot of analytics, strength of schedule, rankings from a year ago, how they're projected to be this year.
0: Uh-huh.
1: Okay, so it's kind of an analytical power ranking for who's got the best chance to go to the Super Bowl this year. So, you want to play a little game?
0: I do. I love games.
1: Let's see how many of their top 10 you get correct, and if you can get them in the areas that they put them.
0: All right, so
1: let's start with the easy one. Who's number one for you, and who do you think is number one?
0: Rams. Rams got to be number one.
1: Yeah, no problem.
0: Going away.
1: Big advantage.
0: Okay.
1: Layup. You're one for one.
0: So I know that they love quarterbacks. They love, so you got to have Josh Allen and the Buffalo Bills in there somewhere. Even though they've got a brand new head coach, they dumped the head coach. The Bills are in the top
1: There's
0: three.
1: Such a love affair with Josh Allen.
0: Yeah.
1: I don't get it. So yeah, you're right. They got Bills at number two.
0: Okay. Bills are at number two.
1: Yep.
0: There's also this fascination with Lamar. And the Baltimore Ravens, new head coach and Jesse Minter, young defensive guru. You know, it's going to be not only are they going to fix the defense, but all of a sudden, they're going to also be able to fix, you know, the offense and the disconnect between Lamar, who the reports were, yeah, he wasn't prepared or he was sleeping in meetings, and he and John Harbaugh weren't on the same page. So the Ravens got
1: to
0: be in there.
1: You're off to a very, very good start. They have the Ravens at number three. So I'm basically giving you three for three.
0: Okay, three for three. They're going to disrespect the Seattle Seahawks to a degree, but the Seattle Seahawks have got to be in the top 10. But I'm not ready to put them there. I'm going to say they always, these analytics folks always have a fascination with the Kansas City Chiefs and Mahomes and all that. So I'm going to put Kansas City at number four.
1: Now, actually, you missed out your first big slip up for you. They have the Chiefs at number nine.
0: Oh, at number nine.
1: And they have Seattle at number four.
0: They do have Seattle at number four. All right. Well, I'll give them a little credit then. Seattle at number four. All right. So I've got the first four. I've got
1: Rams, Bills, Ravens, Seahawks.
0: Yeah. All right. So now.
1: Number five.
0: Number eight.
1: I'm going to give you a hint.
0: Okay.
1: Think of your surrogate father.

0: Oh, it's Kyle Shanahan. My cousin. Kyle right. Shanahan, San Francisco 49ers.
1: You are like a,
0: the 49ers.
1: Yeah, you're like a grandfathered in Shanahan.
0: Yeah, I mean, I really am. So, all right, the 49ers at number
1: Would
0: five.
1: Would you put that? I think it's
0: a little high.
1: I think that's a little high for them, too.
0: A little high. But a lot of that goes to inside circles. You know, you get this from San Francisco all the time. And I love I love 49er fans, but you get this all the time. Like, Kyle Shanahan is underachieving, and Kyle Shanahan is that. Like when you talk to coaches and people around the league, like I talk to, like Kyle Shanahan is like legend, just legend with his ability to call plays. And the fact that everybody is morphed into, like everybody's morphed into this three wide receiver, you know, now the Rams are going back to multiple tight ends, but Kyle Shanahan's still the guy that uses base formations with two backs and one tight end or two tight ends in a back. And he lives in that realm more than probably any other coach in football. So Kyle Shanahan, the Philadelphia Eagles got to be in there.
1: The Eagles are in at number 10.
0: At number 10.
1: 10. Okay.
0: So what do I need right now?
1: All right, so you got Rams 1, Bills 2, Ravens 3, Seahawks 4, San Francisco 5, Chiefs 9, Eagles 10. So you got to figure out 6, 7, and 8.
0: 6, 7, and 8.
1: ESPN Power Index ring.
0: Okay, so you got to put the Broncos in. Let's say the Broncos in is 6. The
1: Broncos, you ready for this?
0: Yeah.
1: 15th.
0: Oh, you got it.
1: And the biggest reason they base on it is that last year they went 12-3 in one score games. And that's just not simply not a recipe you can match.
0: Great.
1: That the law of averages are going to work against you. You're not going to be able to win nearly that many.
0: Now I want to change the game. All right. Just give me the rest of the list. Give me the rest of the list. Cause I want to talk about that.
1: All right. Here we go. Packers into number 6, Chargers. At number 7, I am always amazed.
0: The Chargers are ahead of the Broncos.
1: I'm always amazed at the national love that Justin Herbert and the Chargers get. Right. I don't know. But then Lions at 8, Chiefs 9, Eagles 10.
0: Okay. So, all right. So let me just tell you about these one-score games.
1: Patriots and Broncos, both outside. The two teams that were in the AFC Championship game, both outside their top 10.
0: Okay, but let's talk about that, the what you talked about with the Broncos there. They can't believe they went 12-3 in one score game. So that's 15 of 17 games were one score games, okay? And so they're going to use that analytic as the reason they're never going to be able to be 12-3 again. Well, my question would be, what are the odds that they play 15 one-score games? I know the league is created to play one-score games, but what are the odds they play 15 one-score games? I would say that would be limited. I think the bigger thing for me when I think about the Broncos is this was one of the top defenses in football, was the number one sack team in football. You know, let's say you can win 9 of 12 one-score games, right? And all of a sudden you go from 14 turnovers created to 26 turnovers created. You're not going to play in one score games. You're going to have a couple of blowouts in there.
1: Yep.
0: So I just think that again, it's just disrespect. It's just, they don't believe in Bo Nix and the one score game excuse is garbage.
1: Well, it's the same thing with the Patriots, right ahead of them. Also out of the top 10 is the idea that what they did last year was flukish because of the schedule was so easy.
0: Yeah. Well,
1: but a lot of those teams, they blew out.
0: I lost interest in your game. Your game, because you threw something out there that bothered me more than playing that bothered me more than the fun of playing the game. The fun went to the bot and the bothersome. The inverse relationship.
1: So what I thought was going to be a fun game for you, you didn't like. You ended up changing the rules.
0: I was having fun at first when I was winning.
1: Yeah.
0: And then I started losing. And then you came up with that. And then I really got mad. And then I flipped the game on you.
1: All right.
0: I flipped it on your head. Well, how does that feel?
1: How about we go to a game, or how about we go to a segment here on the Stinkin' Truth podcast that you love every single week. And all of you out there love it because it's your questions getting answered by Mark. Question Mark is coming up next on the Stinking Truth Podcast all across the Odyssey Radio Network.
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1: Continuing on here, our third and final segment here on the Stinking Truth podcast. And as we've now established, this is the time of the show where we get your feedback, your questions. Question mark for Mark. These are questions that have been sent in by you, the great listeners and viewers of this podcast. And away we go.
0: Okay, let me stop you right there, too. The thing I love about this is I have no idea what any of these questions are.
1: Right.
0: I am unprepared for any of these.
1: Yes.
0: Which is pretty much how I live my life. Completely unprepared. So this is going to be great.
1: Yes. Ignorance is bliss is kind of your motto.
0: Yes, yes.
1: As you live it here. So this one comes in from Robert Powell. Thank you, Robert, for your question. Mark, Dallas Cowboys ceiling and floor for the 2026 season.
0: Wow. Floor, I'm going to go 8 wins, 8-9. Ceiling, I'm going to go 11 wins. I think the Cowboys, I've said this before, I think the Cowboys are going to win the division. I love Dak Prescott. I'm a big Dak Prescott fan. I love what they did on the defensive side of the ball. I love Quinnen Williams. He's a full grown ass man. He's a problem. So I really like what they've done there. I love the Caleb Downs guy. I told you he's a piss missile. That dude is just all over the football field. He's going to be a difference maker for them as a rookie safety. I've always kind of like what they've done, what they've built up front. They've got, some young guys or all pro type of guys up front so they can dominate lines of scrimmage. I always worry a little bit about Pickens and his propensity to only play hard occasionally.
1: Speaking of turds in the punch bowl, right, you were talking about earlier.
0: But the one thing that Dallas has done that I think is smart is not giving him a long-term deal.
1: Right.
0: They're making him play, franchise this. So I think that part is good. But I think Dallas has got a legit shot to overtake Philadelphia, Washington, and win that division.
1: Well, with Philadelphia now looking a little bit more vulnerable, Washington has a lot of things to prove after last year. The Giants are still kind of in rebuilding mode. So, yeah, maybe the window is opening there for an opportunity for Dallas to barrel through and grab this division. This one comes in from L. Ray. Mark, do you see more NFL teams copying the Rams strategy of no need for first-round picks? So what is it now? Since 2016, the Rams have only used 3 first-round picks?
0: Yeah.
1: Something crazy like that. Do you see that being more of a copycat-type strategy?
0: No, I don't. Because I think there are 10, 12 teams trying to win a championship. The rest of them, no. The first round, obviously, first, second round, whatever it is salary cap certainty. But what the first round does is it gives you an opportunity to go out and find the best talent, obviously, if you're good at that. You still have to transition and play well in the NFL. But it gives you, the first round gives you 5 years to figure out whether you like a guy or not. Now, if the guy becomes a great player in 3 years, you rip up his contract and you re-sign him, right, to a longer-term deal. But, and you manage the cap that way. But it gives you 5 years to figure out, is this guy going to be a player for us? Is he not going to be a player for us? And it gives you that at, 15 to 35, 40 million bucks. Like, you know what you're into. So you've got that certainty that you're not going to have to move off that figure. So teams like that. And because there's only 12 teams that are really, really interested, that have the ownership.
1: I don't even know if it's 12.
0: Yeah, that have the ownership that's really interested in winning a championship. I don't think this is going to be a strategy. It was a strategy. When I first got in the league, playing for Joe Gibbs and Bobby Bethard was our general manager, that was the philosophy. I will trade an unknown commodity for a known commodity. So I will give you a first rounder that still has a 50% bust rate if you give me a player that I know is a damn good player that's going to be, that's what the Rams are doing. The Rams are going, We know Matthew Stafford is an MVP quality quarterback. We're going to win a lot of games with Matthew Stafford. You want our first rounder? Here you go. Great. Take him. We don't care. Or, you know, I know that was a Goff trade or whatever, but same thing with Myles Garrett. Like, you want our 30th overall pick? It was what the Broncos did with Jaylen Waddle. And we did this. We did it on the podcast. I went through 10 years of number 30 overall picks, the last 10 years, Mike. There were two guys that I looked at that were household names. One of them was Karloftis, who I don't know that's a household name. The other was TJ Watt. Then there were two guys that were good players. And there were, what's left over, six guys I've never heard of. Six guys in the last 10 years that were drafted 30th overall that I didn't really ever hear of. So you do the math. I mean, the Rams going, oh, you want our 30th pick or our 31st pick or our 28th pick? Here you go. Oh, we don't give a crap.
1: Question mark continues here on the Odyssey Radio Network, Stinkin' Truth Podcast, as we take your questions, your feedback, throw them at Mark. He has no idea what's coming. Like this one from Husky Harry, who says, Mark, in your opinion, is Russell Wilson a Hall of Famer?
0: Man, I have vacillated back and forth on this. Part of it is just the way it went down for 3 years here in Denver. I so soured. And then you start really digging into the things that he can't do, that he's never been able to do. And when he all of a sudden lost some of the magic of being able to extend the plays and do, he still had that to some degree, but it diminished what he did in Seattle. So I went, you know, I was hard on, this son of a, but yeah, I think he's a Hall of Famer. No, I don't think he's a first ballot Hall of Famer, but I think he's, you look at what he did in Seattle. They went to two Super Bowls. They won a Super Bowl. He was so clutch. I don't know that there's ever been anybody that's thrown the moon ball over the top better than Russell has. I'm going to let my disdain for what happened here in Denver, because I'm bitter that way. And,
1: you're not alone.
0: And I have hate in my heart.
1: You're not alone
0: when it comes to that. But I'm going to look at the overall footprint that he left. And despite all the things that drive me crazy, you know, and the cringy stuff that he does, he released his retirement video and I just wanted to poke my eyes out. But I'm going to say yes, I think he's a Hall of Famer.
1: Wow, with that ringing endorsement, we move on. Speaking of Russell, we got another Russell here. Mark, can the Lions win a Super Bowl with Jared Goff at quarterback?
0: Good question.
1: Yeah, absolutely.
0: Really?
1: Jared Goff's a damn good quarterback. Jared Goff throws it into windows that very few quarterbacks. I think of all the guys who will throw tight window throws and just stick it in with zero fear, Jared Goff is at the very, he's in the top three or four guys in the league that just have zero fear when it comes to that. I think Matthew Stafford's number one. I watched Matthew Stafford throw to Puka Nacua, and it's just like, oh, you're completely covered here. Catch. I mean, and Jared Goff is very much that way. And Jared Goff isn't going to extend plays or do anything. So for Jared Goff, like Matthew Stafford can still, even at his age, extend a play. Jared Goff's never been able to really do that. So for Jared Goff, you've got to rebuild your offensive line. You've got to have a running game. I love the Isaiah Pacheco pickup. You know, is that 1-2 punch with Gibbs. I like that. I like that pickup. I love Montgomery. But last year, they didn't use that kind of 1-2 kind of wear people down like they've done in the past. They need to get that back. Drew Pensing, their offensive coordinator now, I think that's going to be good. I think they're moving Penei Sewell over to left tackle. So that'll be interesting to see. He's one of the best players in all of football. So yeah, can they win a Super Bowl? Absolutely, they can win a Super Bowl. Defensively, they got to be great. Offensively, they've got to be balanced so that
0: so that Jared Goff doesn't have to extend plays.
1: Let's kind of finish with how we basically started in the aftermath of the Myles Garrett trade. The video of Aaron Donald working out and leading to speculation about him coming back. You kept talking about if. Well, Ram fan in Virginia wants to know, Mark, do you think Aaron Donald's coming out of retirement?
0: I do. Like, that's a dude, even though he's been, gone for 2 years now. One, you see the workout videos. Dude's so freaking, he's not human. He's just not from this planet. And so he's like, do I think he can come step on the field with zero practice time, still be the best player? Yeah, I do. Like, there's some dudes, Mike, that are just, they're just built different. And he's one of those guys. And so I think he'd come out and be the best defensive player in football. I think he'd come off of 2 years of retirement, walk on the football field. I've had Sean McVay tell me, he's like, Sting, I'm like, I got to take him out of practice because we can't run a freaking play. Like, we have to in training camp. We're like, all right, Aaron, come here, stand by me. Let me talk to you for a second.
1: Just to get some work done.
0: Right. So you stay right here. You know, he's got him in a little bear hug. So he's like, because he just ruins every play. Like, we can't run a play. Like, that's how dominant this guy is. Aaron Donald's listed at whatever he's listed at. He's about 5'9". he's like, when you walk up against him, he's the smallest dude you've ever seen. Like, in NFL parlance, he's tiny. He really is, Mike. He's like, it's shocking how short he is. But I always had real issues playing against short guys. Because what short guys make you do is you don't strike up on them. You strike almost down and out on them. And when you strike down and out, you get on your tippy toes. Because it changes your body mechanics and momentum. And when you're on your tippy toes, you know what you're not? You're not on balance. And so when you strike down on a dude, you don't have that leverage yet creating. So he creates leverage on you. I hated playing against short guys. Hey, I'd much rather play against a dude that's 6'6", 330. Like, I'll eat that dude's lunch. I'll strike that dude. I'll lift him out of the ceiling. The little short guys drove me nuts. Those guys are hard.
1: Well, I think if we've learned anything from this podcast, everybody, is that we all hope that sometime in our life we can find somebody that talks and looks at us the way that Mark Schlereth looks at Aaron Donald and talks about Aaron Donald. Serious, serious bromance there.
0: There's no question. He is, in the last decade, he's been my favorite player by far.
1: Not even close.
0: It's not even close. Mm-hmm. Not even close. Well, Trent Williams. I do love Trent Williams.
1: Not like Aaron Donald.
0: I don't know. Trent is pretty, pretty special.
1: Not like Aaron Donald.
0: Hey, for everybody involved in the Sneaker Truth podcast, for our Odyssey Radio Network and all you listening across the board, make sure you hit us up, subscribe on YouTube, do all those things that you do. Make sure you share us with your family and friends. We appreciate you guys so much. Thank you so much for making us a part of your day. For Mike, I am Mark. Thank you. And we will be back with you guys talking to you next week.
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20: 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Good morning. I'm Mike Palm, Vice President of Operations for Circa and Circa Sports, coming to you from beautiful downtown Chicago, specifically Bar Canada at the D, where it's 81 degrees at 6 a.m. on our way to 101. You're at 70 degrees in Chicago on your way to 82. Maybe some raindrops around first pitch at Wrigley at 120, but it doesn't look like it's going to last long. I'll tell you right now, I'm not going to talk about the Bears and the stadium deal. I want to have a good day today, and so we'll leave that to people that know more than I do. But anybody that's surprised that Kevin Warren couldn't get a deal done, just go back and look at his tenure as commissioner of the Big Ten. That's all I'm going to say about that. We'll get to the Cubs as well, talk about the White Sox. Of course, we're in the middle of the NBA Finals and the Stanley Cup Finals. The Women's French Open is about to get underway, their finals as well. Our guest today, I'm very excited to say, is Christopher Sullivan. Christopher played on the U.S. men's national team and then also had a career playing in some leagues in Europe. And after he retired, he became really the lead analyst for BN Sports, Fox Sports, several different iterations of Fox Soccer, and he'll be covering his sixth World Cup coming up. So he's going to join the program in just about 20 minutes. He's going to break down everything you need to know to watch and to bet the World Cup coming up this week. We'll have a whole month of it here in the United States, Canada, and Mexico. All right, I want to start off with the White Sox. When we talked last Saturday, I said bet them to make the playoffs in the American League. Now, we'd gotten a price of over $4 earlier in the week, but they were still available at plus 275 in Illinois at that point. They've got to try to tread water here with the first baseman out, Murakami. But really, legitimately, when you look at the landscape of the American League, if the White Sox can play 500 baseball the rest of the way out and stay three or four games above 500, they're going to be in. They're going to be a wild card. Maybe he could even win the Central, but they will be a wild card in the American League. So since we last talked last Saturday morning, what did they do? Well, they went 3-3. They finished the sweep of the Tigers. So 2-0 there Saturday and Sunday. A little bit of a rough series in Minnesota. It's a tough scheduling spot, I have to tell you. And Major League Baseball in general does a great job. I think when you look and they have to schedule every team 132 games, I think legitimately maybe they do the best job scheduling of any of the leagues. I think when you look at the WNBA, that's a joke. And even sometimes very tough scheduling spot losses, let's say in hockey. I don't think that really occurs too much in Major League Baseball. But this scheduling spot for the White Sox, where they played four against Minnesota at guaranteed rate last week, and then this week came back and played a three-game series at Target Field in Minneapolis Monday, Tuesday, Wednesday. These are very tough assignments for the pitchers, right? Let's go just look at some of the pitchers and the top pitchers. So let's look at the top pitching performances from that 2 weeks ago series in the south side of Chicago. Joe Ryan, who pitched that Tuesday for the Twins, went 7 2/3 innings and gave up two earned runs in that game. He comes back Monday in Minneapolis against the Sox and gives up four. David Sandlin, who had an incredible outing on Wednesday against the Twins in Chicago, comes back and couldn't get out of the fourth inning, pitched four innings, eight earned runs. And Davis Martin, who has been the story for the White Sox this year, who had pitched his typical six innings on Thursday, in the first series in Chicago, gave up one earned run, then has to come back 5 days later on Tuesday and spotted a three-run lead still, 4 2/3, couldn't even go the five, and gives up six earned runs. These are really tough spots, I think, especially for younger pitchers to have to face the same team 5 or 6 days later. And I wonder if managers shouldn't consider even doing bullpen games or pushing them back, trying to get them off that series. I get you're not going to not throw Sandlin and Martin, but maybe you can do some combination to not have them exposed in that setting. And then Eric Fetty, of all people, blanks the Twins on Wednesday to salvage a game. And then last night, I mean, you put up six runs and you had Anthony Kay, but they really couldn't escape that five-run inning early and got behind the Phillies and couldn't come back. So they're in tough now with the scheduling with the Phillies and the Dodgers and that, but trying to tread water with the White Sox. So I can't complain about a 3-3 week from Saturday to Saturday. Now, Chicago Cubs are a whole different issue. I guess we'll start off with the positive. Ben Brown goes today. And frankly, this is the guy that gives you the best chance to win of any of their starters right now. It certainly isn't Imanaga, right? Tyone is Tyone, and we've talked about that. He's going to give you 5 or 6. He's going to give up 2 or 3 runs. So you know you're going to have to score runs on the nights that he pitches. I was really disappointed. You know, I thought they could – it was important for them going to St. Louis last weekend to try to get 2 out of 3 and get in a little better state of mind before they came back to Wrigley where they could never win a game. But, you know, we don't really have national TV games anymore. Yeah, they have the Fox game at 6:15 on Saturdays, but that's 1 of 5 games, and there's all kind of different games starting at that time point. So you rarely get standalone games in Major League Baseball. What's the only standalone game anymore? It's Sunday Night Baseball, when the whole field is cleared for you in the sports world, too. Look at this Sunday. The NBA and the NHL decided, oh, we're going to take Sunday off. I don't get it. I get to travel in the NBA, and they take the extra day, which forces the NHL to take the extra day between games 3 and 4 just to not run on the same nights. But you know, this is your number one rival, the Cardinals. You have Monday off before you come home Tuesday to play the A's. And it was like a throwaway game for the Cubs. You know, you start Wicks, and here we go again. 3 hit to start the game. And immediately right away, you're going to get behind to the Cardinals, 2-0. I mean, it's 5-0 before you finally get him out of there. And it just becomes a big spotlight national game. It was a throwaway game. And you get beat 5-1 after winning Saturday night, and you come home with zero momentum behind it. And then this continued this ridiculous losing streak at home. I mean, the A's, who are a Midland team in a bad division. Interestingly enough, they'll have a series here in Las Vegas this week against the Brewers. I'm going to try to catch at least one of those games. But then you come and you blow a 4-2 lead against Oakland. And then yesterday, you know, what's still a great thing about the Cubs, even if they're, you know, not playing at the highest of those Friday games at 1:20 have so much energy. Well, so much energy. The energy was the folks leaving early, like the mayor at a Bears-Packers game. They had to get out of there early because the Giants of all teams were absolutely embarrassing them. Cabrera, 3 home runs in his first start off the IL, and you get beat by a million runs by a very bad team. So I hate the lack of team speed other than Armstrong. They really have a hard time manufacturing runs. You're in the 10th inning, you have a runner on third. You must get the runner over. You must try to manufacture runs in the bottom of the inning. But we will have a play on the Cubs game today. Obviously, it'll have something to do with Ben Brown having a good performance. I've already foreshadowed that, and I'm sure the guys will talk more about that because we're going to take you all the way up to 9 o'clock here where we'll have Inside the Clubhouse with David Haw and Bruce Levine. Their guest today at 9:30, Cubs shortstop Dansby Swanson. And then at 10:25 this morning, White Sox reliever Grant Taylor. All right, let's switch gears a little bit. The NBA Finals may be surprising to some that after 2 games in San Antonio, the New York Knicks have firm control of this series at 2-0. I did not make a bet on this series other than over 5.5 games and laid the price. I thought it would be a longer series. I thought possibly Spurs in 7. I didn't bet the series price. Interesting from a bookmaker's perspective, heading to Game 6 in Oklahoma City with the Spurs down 3-2, we had look-ahead lines at Circa Sports because we already know, of course, the Knicks, who had swept their way to the NBA Finals, would be the opponent. We had Oklahoma City would be minus 290. You have to lay $290 to win 100 against the Knicks. And San Antonio, if they had come back and won Game 6 and 7, would be a $2.40 favorite, lay $2.40 to win 100. Well, they did do that, and then we opened them minus 220. And before Game 1 tipped, the series price had come all the way down to minus 190. after the Knicks' victory in Game 1, and remember they were down 14 points almost halfway through the third quarter and came back and won that game, the Knicks then flipped to the series favorite at minus 130. Last night, great second quarter by the Knicks, and once again Karl Anthony Towns basically plays Wemby to a standstill. I mean, if that's going to happen, the Knicks, if that happens every game, this will be a sweep. I don't care about gentlemen's sweep, but if you can continue to do that, and Towns, if folks bet him for MVP, what a great bet that was, because he's clearly in command right now. The series price, how dramatic is this? The Knicks are now minus 435 in this series, plus 350 back on the Spurs. Pretty amazing. Pretty amazing. But I think when you look at Game 3 on Monday night in New York, and all the celebrities will be there, obviously, the Knicks are a two-point favorite. This is a very difficult emotional spot for the New York Knicks, right? Off this highest of highs, the whole world is going to be talking about you. Maybe you're going to sweep. Are you going to win your last 15 games on the way to winning an NBA title? Remember, they beat Atlanta in Game 1 of the Round 1, and then they blew a 9-point lead, and Atlanta beat them by 1 in Game 2. And then they blew a lead in Atlanta in Game 3, and Atlanta beat them by 1, and they've won 13 straight since. So all the pressure in the world on them now is the big favorites. San Antonio desperate, obviously. I think this is a tough spot. I took the 6.5 last night, as I talked about on VSiN yesterday morning, because the zigzag theory was keeping that number high. This, you know, win, they alternate wins, and the desperate home team in Game 2 once you lost Game 1. Fairly comfortable there after you got into the second quarter that they were going to cover the 6.5, but some trepidatious moments at the end as San Antonio took the lead on the Wembanyama old-fashioned 3-point play, but then again, down the stretch, what does he do? Commits two fouls and commits a turnover and misses two shots in the last, 33 seconds of the game. So it's a pass for me on Game 3 on a Monday night. I do hope the Spurs can get it back to San Antonio, because the one bet that I have live, obviously I need it to get to 6 games. So the Spurs are going to have to get 2 games at some point. We are back now to Las Vegas with the NHL Stanley Cup Finals. Two really incredible games in Raleigh. Carolina gets ahead 2-0 early against the Knights in Game 1. They come back and win 5-4. And then in Game 2 Thursday night, it looks like the Knights are in total control. They score a goal in the first, score one goal in the second. They're up 2-0. Carolina's not generating shots. Both teams were in the mid-teens in shots with 10 minutes to go in the third. And here comes Carolina. Goal. They tie it up in about a 2.5-minute span. Then, really, the key point of the game, Vegas appears to have scored with about 5.5 minutes to go. However, the officials on the ice blow it off. And what everybody in the world seems to believe, because there's no communication at any point from anyone, not the referees on the ice, nor anyone in the booth, nor the NHL at that point in the real moment, thinks that it's waved off because the referee lost sight of the puck and he blew his whistle before the puck crossed the line. The puck obviously was somewhere under Freddie Anderson and then slides into the net after a slight pause. But arms are up and whistle was blown. ABC is doing the replays. We're trying to hear whistle puck. Did the puck cross the line? Now the officials go over and talk to John Tortorella, head coach of the Golden Knights. Tortorella then decides to challenge. The announcement on ice is Las Vegas is challenging the ruling of no goal. Okay, so they go back in Toronto and they're reviewing the play. They come back and say the call on the ice is confirmed or upheld. No goal, and of course this is the penalty. If you challenge and you're wrong, it's a delay of game. And the power play for Carolina, they score immediately into the power play to go up 3-2 with 5 minutes to go. Meanwhile, Las Vegas comes back and scores Mark Stone to tie the game and send it to overtime. Carolina wins on another power play. Now the NHL comes out with a statement after that and said the reason there was no goal is because the on-ice officials ruled interference. What John Tortorella was challenging was their interference, and the review was there was interference. I disagree with this. If you watch those replays, Freddie Anderson is trying to scoop the puck underneath him. But as he does, he hits the puck. The puck is not in his glove. It's sliding towards underneath his stomach. And when the Vegas Knights knock it in, it's still a loose puck. The interference is if it's in his puck and you hit his puck and it comes out of his puck, his glove, and it comes out of his glove and it goes in. That wasn't interference. Dave Jackson, again, has been the biggest joke in television, in sports, this whole time, in the last 2 months, with his refusal to come on, a former NFL referee, it's supposed to be the rules expert, come on and never take a position. We'll never say he wants to get to the result of the replay so then he can say he agreed with that. But we'll never take a position, ever. I think he's taken a position once. He's like 1 of 40 of taking a position, and he was wrong, and then said, oh, they must have other camera angles in Detroit, which is, of course, totally ludicrous. Absolutely, totally ludicrous. Marc Messier went at him. He went right at Dave Jackson about how this was handled. Jackson, he couldn't even handle it. Steve Levy had to change the subject. If you watched that, or you can go back and watch between the third period and overtime, what terrible television that was. He's contributing nothing. Somebody has to tell Walt Disney World, get him off. Get him off the air. Maria Andreeva takes on this Polish girl who was a qualifier. She's only ever won 2 clay court matches, tour-level clay court matches in her life, ranked 154th coming into this event, and she wins her 3 qualifying matches and then has won 6 matches into the main draw to make the finals at Wimbledon. Maria Andreeva, the Russian teenage prodigy, living in France. Of course, they can't put the flag up. And, of course, a lot of controversy because the Ukrainians are playing the Russians. She's a $5 favorite in this match today. As well as this girl plays defense, the Polish girl, and I call her Little Iga because after Iga Świątek. As well as she plays defense, Chwalinska, I just think with the pace and the placement that Andreeva hits the ball, it will be very hard for her. Andreeva will have to mentally melt down at some point and become frustrated, maybe down 2 breaks at some point in a set for Chwalinska to have any chance. All right, so excited. On the other side of the break, we're going to talk to Christopher Sullivan about the World Cup. It's Palm Saturdays here on 104.3 The Score.
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20: Welcome back into Palm Saturdays here on The Score, and I don't want to waste any time in bringing on my guest via the Circa Sports Illinois hotline. Sports betting the way it should be. It's my good friend, former U.S. men's national team player, and now top analyst for both BN and Fox. It's Christopher Sullivan. Christopher, I know you're out here in the Pacific time zone with me. Sully, thanks for getting up early with us. We got Christopher. Okay. All right, as we effort to reconnect with Christopher, just some closing thoughts here on the NHL. This series price, which started out -160 on Carolina, is -128 right now, VGK +115. If you do not have an investment in the Stanley Cup Finals, I think it's Vegas in six, but I think the best price of the market in Illinois is around +120 on the Knights. Well, we'll try this again. Thanks, Sully. I know you're out here in the West in the Pacific time zone, so thanks for getting up early with us.
4: My pleasure. I had a student to Doha, Qatar, trying to get that time zone. You're actually helping me. Good to be with you.
20: Yeah, this will be your sixth consecutive World Cup that you're covering. What has it been like? What's the evolution of the World Cup been like in all these years you've been covering it?
4: Well, first of all, the first World Cup that I went to was in Mexico in 86. As a fan, I was able to fly there with my best friend and my dad. And 4 years later, I was playing in Italy in Stadio Olimpico as a player. That was amazing. And 2006, I began my venture as a broadcaster with Andres Cantor, as you know, the great Argentine commentator with Telemundo. And he has Football de Primera. And yeah, as you know, now he has El Pibe Valderrama and Marcelo Balboa and Steve Sampson, the former national team coach, and was the assistant coach to Bora Milutinovic, and how Bora, he actually had Maradona come in 2006 in Munich. It's incredible who was coming through the doors when we were broadcasting for Football de Primera. And so it started in 2006. Then, of course, I was with Fox in 2010, 2014. lead with Yahoo Sports, and at midnight I was with Bein Sports in Copacabana with Christian Vieri and Rude Hulett and Bovan. So that was great. 2018 in Qatar. It was in Russia, but we were broadcasting from Qatar. And then 2022, Qatar hosted the World Cup. It was the most amazing World Cup because, Mike, it's like, you know how you're in Vegas. It's like you had seven stadiums in the whole area of Vegas. All the teams were able to play a match, come back to their hotel. You could actually take in, I would be in the studio 10 hours, and then I could go watch two matches live. So it was a once-in-a-lifetime chance, and I'll do a hybrid. I'll be there for the group stages in the round of 32. Hopefully the U.S. will play on July 1st at Levi Stadium. If not, if they come in second, let's say Turkey tops the group, perhaps, then they'll play on July 3rd, you know, the World Cup back here at home, and maybe help out with some roving reporters in the stadiums pre- and post-game.
20: Christopher, when I'm thinking about this World Cup,

0: storyline was the heat wave going through London, and you know, it was like 86 degrees in at Wembley Stadium, and the heat was causing such problems for these players. One of my thoughts in trying to handicap the World Cup this year is for these, let's say, Northern European teams, and I know they have players that live in different countries, but for the
1: Correct.
0: Englands and the Scandinavian teams, and maybe the Netherlands and that, will the heat and humidity of Mexico and the United States play a factor in these games?
1: Absolutely. I think twofold, the travel and the heat, but the heat and humidity definitely will, and I was talking to a good buddy of mine from Norway. No, there's certain European countries, you only have to think of 1986 when Denmark was just on fire in Mexico with Mikko Laudrup and Premier Melchior, Søren Løvby, Morten Olsen. I mean, they were phenomenal, right? They took apart teams. They took apart Uruguay that were South American champions. And then they came up against Emilio Butragueño in Spain, and they kind of hit a wall. And you wonder, did they hit a wall physically? You had weather, heat, altitude, and then just the fatigue that was probably kicking in, or did they come up against a phenomenal opponent on that particular day? I think it'll be more difficult for England than it will be. However, England has transformed the way that they play, because all the continental coaches that have come in, it started with Arsene Wenger, and then you can go on with all the other European coaches from the peninsula that brought their methods to training and transformed the way that England have played. So they're very good at letting the ball sweat, letting the ball work, be a little bit more possession based, so you don't tax yourself. They're going to need to understand that part of the game, and not having a Foden or a Cole Palmer or players that were omitted could cause a problem in that regard for England. And plus, you look at their opponents; they're playing against Croatia, that's aging. Panama has not looked great. You saw the result in the friendly with Brazil, but Panama in hot weather will have no problem because it's very similar to what they have in Panama, Ghana as well. So it's conducive for Panama and Ghana. It's difficult for England, but if they want to go long in the tournament, they're going to need to be able to cope with that. Norway, it's really funny, Mike, because on, I don't know if you've seen Erling Haaland train in the summers. He takes off and he's running at 12 o'clock in the afternoon in Mallorca and Marbella. And all the Norwegians on summer break, they all go to Spain. And they're taking the sun and tanning. And the other day in North Carolina, and they're all sitting out and laying on the grass after training a very high exertion, high intensity training. But I have trained where they are in Greensboro. I played against Mexico there in a Legends game. We trained in the morning, and I were roommates. Not kidding. Morning training at night. I was all over the place because I was still super fit. I wanted the ball. And I lost 8.5 pounds in the morning training before we played that night, and playing every minute that evening. So it's very real when you play in areas with high, heavy humidity. I definitely think it's a factor. I think it's going to help Egypt. I think it'll help Congo. I think it will definitely help the countries from Cote d'Ivoire, in Ivory Coast, Curaçao, Cape Verde, Haiti. This is one little thing I was thinking about last night when I was speaking to you. A lot of people are overlooking. I was talking to a friend who said, "Oh yeah, Scotland will come in third in that group with Haiti and Brazil and Morocco." I said, "Be careful." I was with world champion Spain in Miami watching them play 80, and I was with Andres Cantor in watching that game, and I say, "Hey, he can play," because I had covered them a lot when I was at Fox and they were Gold Cups. And Haiti can play. They have that collective jeu de collectif, like the French. I mean, they can play. They get the individual, but they also have the collective. They're more disciplined people. They're super disciplined, huh? And I could see, like in that particular game, I think that the handicap will be that Scotland will be favored because of the name Scotland and the history of Scotland and so forth. I would, particularly in hot weather.

0: Speaking of that, I wanted to ask you about one, and I'll ask you about how to invest overall and who's going to win if our listeners have $100. But I want to talk about one particular group. Germany's -260 to be the winner of Group E. You mentioned Ivory Coast and Curacao. I like Ecuador to win this group +320. Look at how well they defend, and their defense is all guys that are playing at the top level in the top European leagues. A couple of them just played in the Champions League final. Thoughts on Group E?
1: Well, I think that, wow, that is, for me, the group of death. There's not a group of death, but that's right now, when you look at timing, all those teams are hungry. All those teams are youthful and highly technical, and they have the capacity to play high level matches, you know, with intensity. So that will probably, the one that you picked right there, will be the most exciting group. Now, Ecuador in the last 5 or 6 years have really come up in qualifying. I could remember about 8 years ago when they went to Buenos Aires and just put on a show and blew out Argentina. I mean, just hit them on the break, you know, and it's not like where everyone's saying we're counter-pressing and, you know, immediate transitional. No. It was nothing tactical. It was like old school 1985 when Colombia went and beat Argentina 5-0 with Pibe Valderrama, you know, when they were the best in South America. So the whole transformation of Ecuadorian football with what they've been doing with their academies, right? And they have one academy in particular where they are transforming the best youth all through South America. And they've been producing, it's been inspirational. And it part of the hunger and wanting to be able to make the national team, it's been so important for that country on the way up. Now, that's one of the most difficult areas to play as well in South America. So I think that they're not going to have a problem with the weather. I think that this group is tough for them to top. Ivory Coast just beat France the other day in France. Now, again, France had rested several players. Didier Deschamps is doing heavy base work to get the legs for a long tournament. Their sights, they're the tournament favorite with Spain. But you can go, Mike, you can go to any corner in Paris and get five national teams that could make the quarterfinals from France. You know, they're that good. I think that's an interesting bet for 320. I think that money will still be the same after the first match. So Ecuador plays Cote d'Ivoire. I wouldn't lay that bet until after the match of Ivory Coast. That's the way that I would play.
0: Very good. Christopher, you mentioned the USA. Sully, you mentioned the USA and where they might end up if they come out of Group D, a very balanced group with Turkey, Paraguay, and Australia. For American fans, what should their expectations be about how far this American team can go?
1: Get out of the group. We're going to know a lot today. You have listeners in Chicago, and this is going to be phenomenal. I've done so many games there when, you know, USA against Mexico, USA against Poland, USA against Germany. And I think that's going to tell us a lot. But I think they will just give a certain amount of minutes to certain players and make sure that they're peaking at the right time for that first match against Paraguay. I think that they could possibly top the group. And I wouldn't have said that a week and a half ago. But watching the first half against Senegal, they look quite good. And then it comes down to whether they're playing July 1st or July 3rd. There's a lot. The shirt doesn't play for itself. There's a lot to be played there. I think I watched Australia played Mexico, and Australia was better in the second half, right? But I wasn't as impressed. Jay Boss was very good on the left side, but I expected a little more from Australia. But when it comes time to play in that second match, I think the Aussies, they love to punch above their weight, and that'll be difficult. If the U.S. can score early, then they'll manage that game for sure. Paraguay, I think, is going to be the toughest match to get them going with momentum, because Gustavo Alfaro, he's beaten Argentina, Brazil, Uruguay, in Colombia, and he creates those lower packed-in blocks that are difficult to break down. So I think that first match is going to be phenomenal to watch. If they can get a good result there, then I think they'll top the group. Turkey is going to be Turkey between Turkey and the U.S., but I think the U.S. is going to match well with Turkey. Turkey plays a little expansive football. They're not so disciplined defensively, and that might open up for the U.S. the way they've been playing.
0: Christopher, we take a question from a listener every week. They email them in to me, and I pick one.
1: Okay.
0: This week, our question comes from Betty in Bourbonnais. Christopher, within the United States, soccer often feels like an afterthought compared to football, baseball, and basketball. And internationally, many traditional soccer powers view the U.S. as an outsider whose players are looked upon as second rate compared to them. What was it like for you representing your country in that environment? Did you ever feel that despite being one of the best players in America, you were largely invisible at home and not fully respected abroad? Moreover, how did that skepticism from both American sports fans and the established soccer nations influence your mentality as a player? Did it create a chip on your shoulder? Or was there a frustration that no matter what the U.S. or you personally accomplished, you were constantly fighting the perception that your talent and American soccer as a whole was still somewhat second rate?
1: Yeah, what a great question. You know, I didn't really have a full chip on my shoulder, but I knew I dreamed to play with the best players in the world, so I knew I wanted to play in Europe. I remember when Marcelo Carrera told me, and he said, I want to bring you to Independiente in 1992. I decided to sign a 4-year contract with Denmark, the biggest team in Denmark. And he said, you don't play like an American. He said, you play like you're Argentine or Brazilian, which was a very high compliment. But when you get over there, back when I played, Mike, there were only 3 foreigners that they could have. So usually those spots were Argentine, Yugoslavs, which were the Brazilians of Europe, Brazilians, Argentines, Yugoslavs, you know, the creme de la creme. They only had few spots. Like when Mata Racing wanted to sign me in Paris, they had Pierre Laborski, Enzo Francescoli. David Ginola couldn't even make the 18. You know, he was a young kid, if he tells you how good they were. And they offered me a contract to play with their second team. You know, obviously I was young, and I went right to the second division, and then very quickly I went to the first divisions. And I remember Peter Vermes, my roommate, told me, he was Hungarian, his dad was Hungarian. I played in the team where he played, where I went and won their hearts and so forth. They didn't pass him the ball for 45 minutes when he first went to Rabaeto, Gyorgyeto FC in the Hungarian first division. When I went there, immediately I played in a match for Petr Karlovac. And the next, I went immediately, and I always tell my players the story, immediate to the last man, looked where I was going to play the ball, took it right off his foot, played to someone, got it back, played to him, and they say, oh, this one knows. He knows what he's doing. And so there's kind of like that, without the language, you got to know how to make an impact immediately when you come, because you have to win them over. You have to win them over with a goal. You have to win them over with your technique, with your ability, with how you play. You have to prove yourself. John Harkes had to do that, you know, when he was in the EPL. He scored against Peter Shelton, a cracking goal from 30 meters, you know, I think it was goal of the year in the FA Cup. And so Tab Ramos had to do it. Paul Caligiuri had to do it. But back in those days, it was a little bit more difficult because you didn't have scouting. And someone might see you when you're playing in an international tournament. That's where I was seen. I was playing. I scored a goal against Bernard Lama, who ended up being world player, goalkeeper of the year. And I had scored a goal against him in Lille, and we played in a tournament. And a famous agent, Janos Pinter, had seen me after the game. And he had contacted my agent, and he goes, hey, do you know who was at the game? Janos Pinter, and he loved the way you played. He thought you were, and that's where it all started. So you need a little bit of luck. You need to be hitting on all cylinders. And if you're in love with the game and you want to play with the best players, I think that it's Buena Vista Social Club in the U.S. We have so many good young players here, and we're going to keep producing players like Serginho Dest, and we're going to produce Pulisic and Tab Ramos's and Hugo Perez and those kind of players for sure. We have them. I mean, you look at the mix. It's in our veins. You know, Mike, because you love the game, and there's a whole nother audience that are purists in the game here in the U.S.
0: Sully, if our listeners have $100 and they wanted to invest it in the World Cup and get a month's worth of action out of it, how would you recommend they invest the $100?
1: Wow, good question. So 2 months ago, I put 100 on France, you know, in Lake Tahoe at the casino, and I got 600 for my 100. So that was my early bet in the winner. And normally I wouldn't do that. I'd wait till after the third match. So one way you can go, you know, the two favorites, Spain and France. I think you want to see, it's very possible that France could meet Brazil, or Norway could meet Brazil. So I don't know what the odds are. I saw the other day, I don't know if this is correct, minus 130 for Norway to get out of the group. I like that. I think they're going to get out of the group. That's a tough question. I mean, what? Let me throw that back on you. How would you do that? And I'll tell you how I would.
0: So I would probably split it up and try to invest maybe on one future to win it, and then on a couple to get out of the group. I would put a portion of it on the Netherlands at 20-1, and then I would take Austria and Ecuador to get out of their groups. I think we talked about Ecuador. I think Austria, you know, you don't have a lot of time. Yeah. These guys are playing right into the end of their leagues. It's very little time to get organized. But the Austrian team has played together under Ralf Rangnick, and they play the same style. They know the style, this Gegenpress, right? So I think they have an advantage, especially early in the tournament.
1: No, I think that's a great shout. I think that's a great shout. I don't know if there's a way that you can, if there's a bet, like getting into the semis, but I think that Norway is going to surprise. The only thing is they can meet Brazil. I also believe that there's good money. I think Brazil is plus 850 and Carlo Ancelotti. Nobody talks about the managers. I mean, Marcelo Lippi in 2006, he got out of the five-star hotels. He went to a three-star hotels. They didn't allow women in the hotel. That was an area of immigrants that were shoe cobblers and had all kinds of Italian restaurants, and 30,000 Italian fans were coming to watch them training. I was there in Dortmund when they played against Germany, and they sucked the energy 40 minutes before the game. The Italians stayed on the field. It was incredible, the connection. And the way that the Italians in Berlin, I was with Pibe Valderrama, we were covering it in the final when Zidane did the headbutt with Materazzi, and Cannavaro held the trophy, right? And it looked like Zidane was going to win for sure for France. He was playing, it was like Michael Jordan-esque, the way that he was playing and taking over the match before that happened. I also look at Aimé Jacquet, what he did with the French national team in 1998. So the managers are really important. I think Carlo Ancelotti gives a little bit of calm and confidence, and he's a champion everywhere that he's went. Brazil would be, for $100 to win $850, is an interesting bet. Because if they get hot, and they can get hot, and they're in a very good group, and they produce goals, I mean, in the flow of play, he's also probably the best second-half manager besides Pep Guardiola. And sometimes it's not even making tactical changes, Mike. It's the mentality. The players come out in the second half, and they have so much belief because he communicates with the players. And he says, hey, what if you slide in here? What if we put him here? How do you feel about this? I mean, he's right there with the players, and they will go through a wall for him. You don't see that in international football, in club football at the highest level. They all have their agents. They're all on their phones. They're all doing social media posts, you know, but there's a connection where I remember talking to David Beckham in L.A., and I said, I heard Carlo wants you in Paris. Are you going to go? And I said, I know he loves you. And he said, I love Carlo. And 2 weeks later, he was going back to Paris Saint-Germain. This is when he was with the Galaxy. So players will die for Carlo Ancelotti. I think Brazil is being overlooked, and I think that there's a little money on the table there with Brazil.
0: Sully, this was awesome. 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
0: Welcome back into Palm Saturdays. We're taking you right up to the end of the hour, where it's Inside the Clubhouse with Bruce Levine and David Haugh. Coming up at 9:30, Dansby Swanson, Cubs shortstop, and of course at 10:25, as I mentioned earlier, Grant Taylor, White Sox reliever. All right, let's run the board here in these last 5 minutes with our best bets for the day, and let's start at Wrigley Field, where I've been a big Ben Brown fan, having added the third pitch and being able to extend and get into the sixth inning in games. I'm not laying a price with the Cubs though anymore. I just cannot do it, and I certainly

0: Yesterday was bad enough. I'm not laying a dollar, close to $1.50 with them today. Brandon Laup has been good at times this year. He's not had the last three starts haven't been great for the Giants. However, with the way the Cubs are hitting the ball, I think the option here is to play and overcast and a little rainy at the start of the game. Play the first five innings under today at Wrigley. That price is four. So first five under four is our first bet. I mentioned Joe Ryan for the Twins. Even though he didn't have his best stuff in that outing against the White Sox, the second one on the comeback in at Target, I think he really gutted through the performance, and I've been very impressed by him. Maybe if you're looking for an alternative to Cam Schlittler for AL Cy Young, you could look at Joe Ryan. The problem is, might he be traded to a National League team? That's what the question you have to ask yourself and the risk you take. But I'll lay the minus 152 with him today against a weak-hitting Royals team. That game also, like the Cubs, first pitch at 1:10 Central Time this afternoon. So Joe Ryan, list the pitcher. And the Twins today. I'm going to pass on the White Sox game. I'm tempted to play it over with Isert and Painter, but it's a big number 10 coming off that high-scoring game last night. I'll take a pass on it. You know, we auto-bet the overs in every Washington Nationals game. They got there on their own yesterday in the desert in Phoenix, and it's Littell today against Rodriguez. The number's 9, over 9. I'm going to tell you a pitcher you should keep your eyes out for. And maybe, Cub fans, you already know about this young man because he pitched against the Cubs when they were in that series in Pittsburgh. The Pirates are in Atlanta today, but boy, have I been impressed with Braxton Ashcraft. And if you want to take a look at going his over outs to complete six innings, go over 17.5 outs, I would co-sign on that bet. I would also co-sign on playing the first five in this game where he's pitching against Spencer Strider under 4.5. So over 17.5 outs for Ashcraft and under 4.5 runs in the first five. That's Pittsburgh and Atlanta. That game goes at 3:10 this afternoon. So 3:10, a little bit of an odd time start there. And then, boy, the Padres just aren't hitting the ball. I texted a friend of mine last night. Watched the Mets just completely shut the Padres down at Petco this weekend. Well, a shutout last night, 5-0, and now McClain going tonight. It was Scott last night. Another relatively low total here. It's hard for me to press and to try to go under 7.5 in a game there. But I will take the Mets tonight and lay the 120. And then one play in the WNBA today. I think this whole drama with the Fever, and I'm getting a little bit fatigued of it, right? I mean, when I open up my X feed and there's more stuff written about Caitlin and the Indiana. Are they going to trade her? They don't want her there to fight with Stephanie White. They take the credentials away from the reporter that's been covering them for years because he reported she wasn't going to play in that game when they didn't tell anybody an hour beforehand. They played well, yes, against the Dream, who are a slow-starting team. Now you get this national TV game tonight. It's 7 o'clock Central Time, 8 o'clock in New York, where the game's being played against the Liberty. Another Commissioner's Cup game. They haven't been good on the road. I think the Liberty will do a better job of isolating her and causing that stress and tension in the game. I would lay the 3 points with the Liberty here and fade the Fever. I don't think that they're going to be able to get out and post a lead like they do against the Dream that always plays a bad first half. And I'll reiterate, if you don't have a bet on the Stanley Cup, Knights plus 118 to win the Cup is my bet. So great to be with you again here. Thanks to Christopher Sullivan. Always a pleasure to talk to him. And thanks to Betty from Bourbonnais for her excellent question. We'll talk to you next Saturday right here on 104.3 The Score.
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15: 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Today, wondering how low can the Cubs go? And whether the White Sox can be for real out in Philadelphia. Good morning, Bruce. How are you?
16: Good morning,
17: David. Recording stopped.
16: Good morning. How are you, my friend? And we are investigating what happened to the Chicago Cubs starting pitching and their offense.
15: Yeah,
16: we are on the outlook for both right now.
15: Well, offense is missing. Starting pitching is absent. They're fundamentally unsound. This week was another long week. It has been a long three-week stretch. You thought you turned the corner on Thursday night. Then yesterday happened 18-3. The White Sox, meanwhile, out in Philadelphia, 8-6 losers to the Phillies last night. A long day in Chicago sports. It was quite a day for people to endure, from the Bears announcement at 11 o'clock through the Cubs game, through the Sox game. We're here to talk about it all today. A little bit of everything we're going to sprinkle in, Bruce.
16: Yeah, David, I guess we might as well start with the Chicago Bears, right?
15: Well, we're going to start with the Chicago Bears. I want to let people know where exactly we're going to do today. So at 9:30, we're going to talk to Dansby Swanson, somebody whose bat has been in question and has struggled through struggled at the plate through this part of the year. At 10:30, we're going to talk to Grant Taylor, the fine right-hander out of the bullpen for the Chicago White Sox. He's been somebody who's been very consistent, and we'll get a chance to see where he is at as his season continues. And then a little chin music at 10 o'clock. But, Bruce, I do think that we're going to take a moment here at the top, because yesterday was a very significant day for the Chicago Bears and for Chicago sports fans and our audience. The Chicago Bears voted as a board to shift their focus to Hammond, Indiana. That news was the biggest news of the day in the sports world in Chicago yesterday. What it means to me, quickly I'll go and assess it, then you can chime in. It was a significant day, but it wasn't a definitive day. This was a step in that direction, but I don't know how far it will go. I think there's still they left the door open, a crevice, to go back to Arlington Heights because of this. I think they're fully committed to Hammond with an asterisk. And with Kevin Warren at the helm, his brand of leadership, he's talking to everybody, and you don't quite know what to believe. The Bears feel committed to Hammond. Hammond and the Indiana officials are celebrating that. They're ready for them to come to Northwest Indiana. And the Bears have a good deal there. Meanwhile, from the governor to House Speaker Chris Welch to State Senator Bill Cunningham to State Representative Cam Buckner, all are on the record as Friday saying the talks continue with the Bears to stay in Illinois. So this is a step toward Northwest Indiana, but I just don't know if you can say definitively that they're going to be the Hammond Bears.
16: David, why would you even announce this unless you're using it as the fans, as a ploy to get more sentiment toward getting your deal done with Illinois? It's just more public relations and stirring people up, trying to get the best possible deal they can in Illinois. Will they go to Indiana? Maybe, but it's doubtful that I believe this right now, David, because they're making this announcement because Illinois has taken a pause for the summer. They want to optimize the idea that we can move somewhere else, but they left the door open. So why are you stirring up Why are you stirring up the fan base? What is your point?
15: They're trying to get the best deal possible. I think everybody understands that. Here's the one thing I think, Bruce, they have overlooked or underestimated. The power of the backlash. The backlash has been more, I think, significant and I think louder than they anticipated. They thought the Bears fans are loyal, and Bears fans really are. But they love their team, and I think they would adjust and adapt, but that the Bears may be overestimated just how much this may rankle the most diehard of fans. And I think when you look at the reaction yesterday throughout the afternoon into the evening, and I think carrying on into the weekend, There's some real strong disappointment. There's some anger. There's a lot of frustration. And everybody, frankly, is losing their patience at the Bears not really being forthcoming and not being and keeping this game alive. And everyone understands the game of leverage and how politics works. But this is a bit, this is maybe a bridge too far.
16: You're just using the fans, okay? That's all. You're using their emotion, try to get the best deal possible. Okay, good. But I mean, the question is: has Kevin Warren botched this thing to the point where his own people who he works for are at wit's end with what's going on? That's something that we don't know.
15: It's a very good question, and you wonder, he has now dealt with three different constituencies, or three different groups. The city of Chicago, the lawmakers in Springfield, and the state of Indiana in Northwest Indiana. Who trusts Kevin Warren? Can he be trusted? I don't know if the answer is yes by any of those groups, and I'm not sure who trusts him. And I even think there's an element of doubt that might creep into the lawmakers in Indiana who are celebrating this, but still maybe a little bit wary. So that is the big news from Friday. We'll continue to talk about it here on The Score. Rami Makhlouf will be on after Inside the Clubhouse starting at 11, taking your calls on the Bears moving forward with the plan to build a stadium in Hammond, Indiana.
16: I'll see you in Arlington Heights in 2031. I'll see the. I hope I'm there. I hope I'm there for the kickoff of the new stadium in Arlington Heights.
15: Well, that's a few years away, Bruce, and this few months of the baseball season it felt like a few years for the Chicago Cubs, who are back at it. So we're going to go back to baseball. 18-3 losers on a long Friday at Wrigley Field, Bruce. You were there. Before we get to some things that were said before the game, before we start to look ahead, how would you describe just the embarrassment that the Cubs must have felt falling behind 16-0, having Carson Kelly, the catcher, finish up on the mound? Losers 18-3, another long day on a day that we thought, we talked about it on the Mullin Haw Show, might have had an opportunity to be the springboard the day after the walk-off. I know that was silly. Momentum is the next day starting pitcher, and Edward Cabrera didn't have it. But how do you explain what happened yesterday?
16: It's 162 segments. That's what a baseball season is. Today's another one. It could be 18-3 Cubs win today, and all is well in Wrigleyville, right? Again, it's I think the what we need to do on the show, and I think we're hoping to hear from you as to what you think you should do as Cub fans, is to concentrate on what you see from the team, not from the game yesterday, the game before, but at with two games over 500 and the eighth best record in the National League right now, not a wild card team at the moment with 98 games left. What do you see from the Cubs? What is your hope for the team to get back to being more of a contender? 312-644-6767. David, it starts for me with starting pitching. You can talk all about the offensive failure, the lack of slug, all that. But all you have to look at is the Cubs are 29th in baseball with a 489 ERA from their starting pitchers. Okay? Mm-hmm. You're not winning much of anything unless the starting pitching gets straightened out. Now, the hope is you get Boyd back in a week. You got Cabrera back. you're hoping things get straightened out. But you know, the way the starting pitching looks right now, that's the shakiest part of your team, way beyond your offense.
15: You know, that's true, and I don't disagree with you, Bruce. But if we had had this conversation as we talk regularly on the Mullin Haas show every morning at 7:25, there could have been various days throughout this past week where you could have said the offense was the biggest problem, and you would have been right. Now we're talking about the starting pitching because of the home runs that they're hitting. Oh, by the way, it could have been the bullpen earlier in the week. All three aspects of the Chicago Cubs that once were strengths and certainly were last year no longer are. And they don't have the most complete offense in baseball. The starting pitching is suffering from the injuries, and the bullpen is shaky at best. I don't know how you can pin any hopes now. I don't know how you can look forward and say, well, you know, they're going to be okay once they get through this tough spot. It looks like rough patches ahead. It's hard to muster optimism when you see how poorly the Cubs are pitching and how ineffective they are at the plate.
16: The next 11 games they play the Giants in Colorado. Okay. This is a soft spot in their the groupings of teams that they play. These are the two worst records in the National League that you're playing. Now, the sample size yesterday was not good. The Giants picked a tough time for Cubs to be facing them. They scored 12 runs against the Brewers on Thursday and 18 runs against the Cubs yesterday. So your only hope that some of the hitters are tired from swinging the bat and running around the bases, because those 30 runs are indicative of a team that's super hot right now. It can stop today, you know, with, you know, Ben Brown, who is the Cubs' best starting pitcher, on the mound.
15: Everybody wants to know what's next. How do you help this? How do you address the problems? How do you stop the leaking? Jed Hoyer appeared before the game and talked to reporters. Bruce, you were there, and I found this particular comment most, I think, interesting, just because it will be what everybody wants to focus on, because the trade deadline, when you are even in the, we were talking about it in May, now it's June, it will maintain, we'll continue to talk about it throughout July. This is how Jed Hoyer addressed the question about if he's prioritizing the trade deadline.
17: I'd say, first of all, that the trade deadline is kind of furthest thing from my mind right now, given how we played. I think we just have to play better. And like, that's the priority. But I think all along, it's pretty clear what our needs are going to be. You know, our position player group is deep, and it's pretty set. And so, you know, the backbone of this team is our position players. They have to play well for us to be a good team, and that's not going to change at the deadline. I think obviously we'll be, you know, looking at pitching at that point. But sitting here talking about the deadline, given how we played, seems the wrong thing to talk about. I think we have to play better, and we have to put ourselves in position to do that. And I think we will. I think we'll play much better going forward. But certainly, it's been a tough stretch for us, and you know that's obviously put us in a different position than we hoped to be.
15: Thank you, Jed Hoyer. Thank you for letting everybody know. Right now, the Cubs aren't good enough to talk about getting Tarik Skubal. They're not good enough to talk about getting another bat. They are good enough to be in the playoff contention, because this is a team, as we just talked about, failing in every area. Not hitting, not pitching, bat out of the bullpen.
16: Other than that, how'd your day go?
15: Well, you know what? My day was at least brightened up by Jed grasping the obvious. Not every executive knows how to do that. Bruce, don't you agree? I mean, what, Tarik Skubal? That sounds great. You know how I would love to come in here every morning and talk about how they need Tarik Skubal to put them over the top. Right now, to get over the top is like to get into third place. They stink.
16: Right. I mean, look, I was chastised for alluding to the fact that Freddie Peralta 3 weeks ago was somebody that would be on their radar. And as you point out right now, two games over 500 with 98 to go. There's a lot of room for optimism down the road, but on June the 5th or 6th today is what we're looking at. it's hard to be optimistic about a team that has been 6-4, 6-19 over the last 25 games. It's just, it's rough to look at. It's tough for the players. I mean, I see them every day before and after the game in the locker room. They're all accomplished, mostly accomplished veterans. There's some young players, you know, in there working together with the other teammates, but they've kept it together. They're working hard, but right now the results are just not there, and you wonder what is the elixir to turn this thing around.
15: Bruce, when you were sitting there listening to Jed yesterday and hearing about the way that he spoke in such almost admiration when he was talking about Nick Kurtz in the middle of the A's lineup and how, boy, I wish he had one of those, and boy, that's the kind of player that you can have. It struck me as like he's right about the Cubs. They don't really have a guy like that. They don't really have a superstar.
16: They're supposed to. They signed one in the offseason.
15: Well, is Alex Bregman, was he supposed to be that guy? And I suppose you're right. But that underscores what he was indicting his own team in a way without intending to. But you're right. Bregman was paid like a guy that should be a superstar or have those kind of numbers or production. You have other guys who are paid handsomely to produce that aren't. But it just struck me as very bizarre to hear the Cubs team president talk about what the A's have and the Cubs don't. And because Nick Kurtz, would he look great in Wrigley Field? Oh my gosh, Pat Hughes talked about that on the broadcast. Absolutely. But that center or left center power and that natural swing and power stroke, it would be great. But how do you lament not having something the A's have when you have a lineup full of guys that are underachieving and really have, if they were achieving, you wouldn't be wanting something the A's had in the middle of their lineup.
16: It was a telling comment, as you point out, David, very succinctly put. They have envy of, you know, Kurtz and being that type of player, but the point we're missing here, okay, Suzuki has two homers the last 2 days. That's a good sign. Suzuki and Michael Busch were the big home run hitters on this team last year outside of PCA, right? PCA has been the best hitter on this team for the last 2.5 or 3 weeks. So there are signs that some of these things can turn around, but when one guy's sitting on 9 home runs, the other guy's sitting on 8 after 64 games, you know, you start to wonder whether or not, you know, the light switch can go on and the home run production is going to come from the middle of that lineup. I know that Craig Counsell has been sitting there waiting for the LED lights to go on, and they haven't.
15: they have all-star players that are not performing at an all-star level. They do. Those guys are all-stars. But
16: they're sluggers that aren't slugging right now. Okay, so we're back to the offense being shaky. I don't know if Matt Boyd coming back is the panacea for the starting rotation. Certainly, the Boyd of early last year, the first 5 months of the season, was one of the top pitchers in the National League, went to the All-Star game, leader of the rotation. But, you know, when you look at the rotation beyond Boyd, you know, Cabrera is this big arm that was touching on 100 miles an hour yesterday, which was good news. Bad news is he can't throw any innings, right?
15: Right.
16: I mean, he's not giving you any innings in May at all. You know, we know he had that issue with the blister, but that wasn't at the beginning of the month. He's got to give you 5 to 6 innings every time out and keep the game, you know, give up 3 runs or less. That's what's expected from him.
15: Bruce, we're in radio studios, so we can't confirm this, but there are unconfirmed social media reports that Javier Assad is at Wrigley Field, or he may be available today. What would be the corresponding move, and what might be his role if, in fact, that is true? Javier Assad pitched 1 inning the other night, 6 pitches, 3 outs, all strikes. Pretty good outing if he was indeed being kind of conserving his pitches for the weekend. What might his role be the weekend?
16: I don't know. I mean, do they have concerns with another starting pitcher being available or going innings? I would say, you know, being pulled out, it's about him being ready to throw extensive innings over this next 2 or 3 day period. That's the only reason I would see Javier Assad being called back up.
15: Quick word about the White Sox before we get to a break, Bruce. They are out in Philadelphia, 8-6 losers. This is the beginning of a very difficult stretch. What is the goal if you're Will Venable? How are you viewing this if you're Chris Getz? This month where you have the Dodgers waiting, the Braves, it doesn't get any easier for a team that has been, I think, playing really sound baseball to get to the point where now they have a better record, 33-30, than the Cubs.
16: Well, you're hoping that your pitching staff can hold up, right? That's the key to the season. And when I talked to the White Sox officials off the record, they said, well, we'll know more about ourselves toward the end of the month, right? So you pointed out, David, the tough teams that they're going to play, you know, after Philadelphia, Atlanta, the Dodgers. You know, these teams all slug the hell out of the ball. So are the pitchers going to be able to hold up under the barrage of some of the best offenses in baseball? I think we'll know more about the White Sox. And the one thing I love about the White Sox is that no one tells them they're supposed to lose the game.
15: Right.
16: They don't ever get down. They don't ever quit. That is a sign truly of a team worthy of watching, worthy of not predicting doom and gloom. They have that type of thing going for them right now. Their mojo is unpredictable for another team to try to feel like they're just going to step on them and keep them down.
15: And I like what they're doing today, Bruce. Will Venable calling on an opener. Brandon Eisert, the lefty. Because of the way the Phillies stack up with Schwarber and Bryce Harper in the first inning, left-handed power hitters, they're going to call on the lefty, Brandon Eisert, to open to give way to Sean Burke. Might work. If they can get out of the first inning unscathed, I like that idea, being creative and putting your pitchers right in the best situations possible.
16: Yeah, getting through that first inning has, you know, been a key for the White Sox from the beginning of the year, and we're going to talk to one of the guys that helped create that in the beginning of the year, Grant Taylor, at 10:30.
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18: Maracana, extra time, Germany versus Argentina. Lionel Messi chasing the ghost of Maradona had carried Argentina here. Now he was running on fumes. Andre Schürrle drove down the left, swung it across. Mario Götze, 22 years old, just brought on, chested it down with his left, volleyed it across his body with his right. Goalkeeper Sergio Romero couldn't reach it. Germany 1, Argentina 0. Coach Yogi Löw told Götze before sending him on, show the world you're better than Messi. Germany, world champions for the fourth time, the first European nation to win in the Americas. Götze became immortal. Football is a few seconds sometimes.
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10: Right-hander to right-hander, Medina fired. Swinging a base hit to center. Alcantara's going to score the tying run. The throw to the plate, not in time. Dansby Swanson delivers. Listen to this crowd. Ball game tied at 6. Suzuki motored to third. Clutch base set for Dansby Swanson. Alcantara scores the tying tally. What a great moment.
11: What a great moment that was. Welcome back inside the clubhouse, Chicago Sports Radio 104.3 The Score. Thank you, Pat Hughes, and The Score for that highlight from the other night from Dansby Swanson. David Hall, Bruce Levine here until 11 o'clock talking baseball. And Dansby Swanson joins us now on The Score Hotline. Good morning, Dansby. Thanks for joining us. How are you?
12: I'm good. How are y'all?
11: Doing well. We appreciate you joining us this morning. Got a game this afternoon, and it was a long one yesterday at Wrigley Field. Dansby, yesterday was not the way you wanted it to go. This past 3 weeks, I'm sure, has been a difficult stretch. How does it compare to other tough stretches that you've endured in your career, and how have you been able to cope through the struggles?
12: Yeah, I mean, I think, you know, as a group and individually, things haven't gone the way that I think everybody would like. You know, we have done some.

0: amazing things this year with some of the win streaks and just the consistent ball that we've played. Just the group has really never wavered during this time. I mean, that's one of the most admirable things about what everyone's kind of going through right now is that whether it's been good or bad, guys have consistently showed up and gone about their work the right way, which is just an unbelievable sign of a professional, and we're thankful to have so many guys a part of that. As far as individually, I mean, I've always been a worker, so always continue to stay diligent in my work and, you know, looking for any and all kind of little solutions to kind of take my game to the next level. Obviously, so far this year, that hasn't panned out the way in which I would like it to, but you know, we just keep going, keep moving forward, and trusting that, you know, the results will come.
1: Dansby, thanks so much for taking some time today. I appreciate it. So does David. When I've been dying to ask this question when you had some time, and you and I talk a lot during the season, but it's not always about baseball. This one on baseball is every player right now has a swing coach, okay? Somebody that they work with in the off season. They're both physical and mental positives for players. How do you use your swing guy and the Cubs hitting coaches to come up with a formula that works best for you? And from the outside looking in, you know, someone like me is asking this question, is it more difficult than it appears, or is it a much easier function?
0: Yeah, I mean, guys obviously are, like I said, are always willing to talk to different people and get, you know, opinions from others about some of the swing stuff. I feel like in recent years it's become super popular because there's different people that are experts on different areas of the swing, or, you know, whether it's the mental piece of it, the competitive piece of it, the game planning piece of it, or just the physical rawness of the swing itself, like the mechanic of it. We have such a great staff that are obviously willing to talk and listen and do anything they need to do in order for us to be good. And that's the beauty of our staff, that they're always willing and able to do whatever it takes to get us going in the right ways. And, you know, I think everyone's working, you know, pretty tirelessly to help our hitters and to get us feeling good and, you know, kind of giving us the best chance we can to be successful.
2: Dansby, just to oversimplify what's going on with the Cubs throughout this season, which has not necessarily started the way you wanted it to, or at least the last few weeks, all-star players aren't necessarily playing up to their all-star caliber or at that level. And I wonder, when you talk with the manager, Craig Counsell, or maybe these conversations don't take place, but from the outside looking in, how honest and frank are those conversations? Does he, and do hitting coaches, do they point out what you're doing wrong and harp on one thing or another? Do they worry about the mental side and try to keep you positive? Just curious, when you're going through the midst of a season like this one, where there's so many ups and downs and extremes, how consistent are those conversations and what do they involve?
0: Yeah, I mean, I think for you know, just our staff in general, they're so good at being, you know, steady. And I think that, like you said, the extremes happen one way or the other, right? Whether they're good or they're really bad. And for guys to just show up consistently and, you know, be willing to help or to keep you focused on what's going right, or even when things are going wrong, being able to help kind of get you back to some of the foundational things. You know, it really is such a long season, and it's so hard to, like, there's not these crazy emotional, you know, pep talks and things of that nature. There's honesty, there's positivity, there's uplifting, there's, you know, keeping you in the middle. There's, you know, it's not like there's this crazy light bulb moment that, you know, one word gets said and next thing you know, everyone has, you know, transformed their play. I do know that guys on this team are incredibly caring about their performance and about one another, and at times that can almost work against you because you want to be good so bad. And we have so many guys that are selfless in that way, that they just want to be good because they know that when they're good, it helps the team win. And, you know, it adds a little bit of the extra element of pressure of like, I want to get it going. And at the end of the day, we know it will. And I know there's a lot of baseball left, but it's kind of that fine balance of there's a lot of baseball left, but at the same time, you know, today is important as well.
1: Dansby, as you know, I'm in the clubhouse every day with you guys. I don't see the difference between the demeanor, the work ethic between your 10-game winning streaks and your losing streaks. So that's not apparent. But I guess the question I have to ask is, how much white noise do you and your teammates allow in media and fans' reaction to good and bad? And, you know, is that a part of the dynamic for a player that plays for a fan base that is so crazy about its team and that live and die with every game?
0: Yeah, I mean, obviously we have incredible fans, right? Our fans are at games every day. I said this the other night when we were talking to Bruce just about, you know, things haven't been great for us recently, and for them to stick it out, you know, on Thursday night when it took us 8.5 innings to get it going, they were still there cheering us on, wanting us to win. And I mean, the passion is incredible from the fan base, and they want us to do well. They want all the players to do well, just like we want to do well and win for them. And so when those things don't happen, there's frustration on both sides. That's totally normal. And sports seems to have a way of doing that to us. I think for us, you know, the biggest thing is just continuing to commit to doing the right things and trusting that the doing the right things, you know, works out in the end.
2: Another couple moments here on Inside the Clubhouse with Dansby Swanson, the Cubs shortstop, here in Chicago Sports Radio 104.3 The Score. Dansby, so the other day Craig Council was talking about a former teammate that he had, and he was – the topic was just what you do every day to make it, to get ready mentally for every challenge. And he said that his teammate would come with the same mantra, biggest game of the year. Did it on April 1st. He did it on September 30th. Biggest game of the year. And that put him in the right mindset. Do you have anything similar to that? I guess every day you are so consistent with your approach. And as we hear that you are successful at, you know, blocking out the noise and just keeping focused on the task at hand, what is it that you do on a regular basis to maintain that kind of consistent mental approach?
0: I mean, it's kind of a learned skill in a way. You know, once you going from college to professional baseball, just the amount of games that you play, if you want to be successful, you don't really have a choice but to find a way in which you can consistently show up and be ready, not only physically but mentally and emotionally. And I think, you know, there's every year presents its own challenges, whether there's life things that happen, or, you know, you don't get off to the start that you want to, or maybe, you know, you're dealing with some injuries and all those kinds of things. And I think it really is important for, you know, to take care of the mentals, you know, whether it's doing things at home, talking to people, whatever it kind of takes for you to get in the best headspace possible to be able to show up and play. You know, for me, I'm blessed with obviously an amazing family with Mal and Josie and great people around that are always very supportive of me and positive and, you know, building confidence each and every day. But when it comes to being at the field, I mean, man, I tell you, a lot of that is just grit and determination, really, of showing up and being ready to play. I love baseball. I love competing. I love winning. And those are the things that, you know, kind of drive me each and every day.
1: Last one for me, Dansby. Jed Hoyer was asked by one of my media colleagues yesterday as we were talking to him about, at tough times, is there the element of somebody who's a loud vocal leader missing, somebody who can loosen up the crowd, the team, who can just get everybody going, maybe even laughing at some of the things that he does? Is that an essential part of a team And again, these things only come up when things aren't functioning well. No one would even consider bringing up this question to you when you guys were in the middle of one of your 10-game winning streaks.
0: Yeah, I mean, we all have our own kind of unique, fun ways of doing it. And I think that just the beauty about our group is it's built on, like, the collective and the collective personality. And I think that when things are the way they are right now, those are, like, the great reminders that we consistently, you know, kind of speak to each other about. Is just, like, our team is built on the collective. It's not built on a few guys or, you know, a couple guys in the rotation or whatever it may be. It's built on all of us together and knowing that we have each other's backs. And I think that those honest conversations, you know, happen regularly as a group. And I'm not talking like players meetings, just, you know, having lunch, you know, in the weight room, hanging out in the clubhouse, in the cage, like those kind of conversations pop around from guy to guy. And so, you know, this team really is special. It's got a lot of wonderful things about it. It's got a lot of really talented players. And, you know, I think that here shortly, you know, we'll be laughing about this interview saying, isn't it funny that we were considering and talking about all those things once the wheels get back on track?
2: D'Angelo, we really thank you for your time. And I know it's a tough stretch, but really appreciate your professionalism and answering all the questions about what the Cubs are going through right now. Best of luck the rest of the way.
0: Awesome. Thank you all.
2: D'Angelo Swanson, Cubs shortstop, talking about how he approaches every day. Bruce, consummate pro, still playing gold glove shortstop, just like a lot of people in that lineup, struggling a little bit at the plate.
1: There's no real answer, David.
2: Right.
1: I mean, we'll continue to talk about the Cubs and White Sox like we do every Saturday from 9 to 11 and take you in deep into these clubhouses like we just did with Dansby to let you know what the mentality is beyond our reporting. And, David, I mean, you know, it's part of a baseball season. Is it all doom and gloom with the Cubs a couple games over 500 right now? You would think so. But I'll just ask you this. Is it predicated more on disappointment of the record or the fact that they were so good earlier in the season?
2: That's a good question. I will think about it during the break when we come back. 312-644-6767. What do you think about what Bruce just asked? It's Chicago Sports Radio 104.3 The Score. Keep it right here. It's Inside the Clubhouse.
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2: 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David Hall, Bruce Levine here until 11 o'clock. Bruce, we're going to get out to the phone line in a moment, 312-644-6767. Do we know yet what Javier Assad's going to do today? Do we know if he's there? Have you seen him around?
1: Only our sources outside of the ballpark. It's usually the same person all the time who knows all these guys, sees them walking in. Taps me on the shoulder, another reporter, and goes, Javier Assad just walked into the Cubs field. I'm serious. That's how it works every day because, you know, this one person who is diligent about her fandom is always there like 4 or 5 hours early, just sitting and greeting the players coming in.
2: It's going to be a hot one at Wrigley Field today. 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The Score in the Northwestern Medicine Cubs Radio Network. Out to the phone lines. Mike is in Glencoe. Mike, thank you for joining us this morning. Welcome inside the clubhouse.
19: Good morning, fellas, and let's talk about the other big sports story of the week and get your view. What message did Mr. Reinsdorf and Mr. Ishbia take back from the Illinois legislature and the whole mess that has been the Bears? I know you guys have covered it heavily, but What are they thinking now about their new stadium?
2: Mike, it's a good phone call. Bruce, I don't want to connect the dots the way that Mike might be thinking, but the Stadium Authority creation, if that were in fact to become law or given teams the ability to do that in the South Loop, I think he's referring to maybe the financing structure for a new stadium for the White Sox could follow that model, what was offered to the Bears or what was being considered by the Bears in the 11th hour when it was thrown together in Springfield last Sunday night. The rent-to-own option, the kind of things that municipalities do to try to make it more appealing for teams to build stadiums.
1: Well, the one thing that that is apparent and that I've been told directly is once the Bears deal is out of the way out of Chicago, the White Sox can roll up their sleeves with Mayor Johnson and start working on getting a plan to keep the White Sox in the city of Chicago in a new location and build something that they can be super proud of. Not that they're not proud of, you know, where the rate is, but, you know, by all standards, that ballpark is going to go away and there'll be a new ballpark. So it's all about, you know, the political football, not literally in case of the Bears it is, but of just being kicked around until the Bears decide what they're going to do. But there's, you know, after listening to Mayor Johnson on the station, there's been no contact whatsoever with the Bears since April. So that ship has certainly sailed. We're not going to see them in Chicago after 2030, 2031. So that bodes well for the White Sox. Chicago doesn't want to lose two teams in just a couple of years leaving the city. They're going to do everything they can to keep them.
2: And the South Loop seems to be the most likely destination if, in fact, they do leave 35th and Shields. That story will continue to develop as the saga continues with the Bear Stadium. Their focus shifted to Hammond on Friday, the big story of the week. And now it is essentially a leverage, could be a leverage play. It could also spur some action here in the state of Illinois, whether it's locally or statewide, to get people together to talk about what happens next. The Bears are continuing that dialogue at all different levels. So we shall
1: just
2: see.
1: Just leave the fans alone, David.
2: Leave them alone. It's baseball season.
1: Stop picking on the fans.
2: All right, okay? Let's pick on the Cubs because they have certainly earned the kind of scrutiny that we will give them next. Edward Cabrera gave up 3 home runs yesterday. Shota Imanaga gave up 4 the game before, even though one was an inside the parker. Bruce, what's going on with Cub pitching? We will hear from Jed Hoyer. Time to play a little chin music when we come back right here on Inside the Clubhouse. 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
0: Because sometimes in baseball, you've got to send a strong message, especially when someone has it coming. Each Saturday, David and Bruce come in high and tight with a response to something that deserves one, like this.
3: This week, Jed Hoyer, Friday, in the Cubs dugout before the series against the Giants, talking about the home run balls given up by his pitching staff.
4: I thought Shohei threw great last night, actually. I mean, I think that, you know, if we catch a fly ball that got lost in the sky, you probably go, you know, it's, you know, six innings and two runs, and one of the runs was a kind of windblown fly ball. So I thought he threw well last night. Now, he did get burned in the seventh inning, but I think we're also in that situation. I think if we're ahead in that game and it's a different situation, I'm not sure he's even going out for the seventh and we're pushing him through. So I thought he threw well. In general, yes. I think that, you know, both those guys have to reduce their homers. They have to. I mean, I think that we have the best, if, you know, one of the best, if not the best defense in the league, but we can't catch balls over the fence. And I think that's, we have to have the ball in play to be able to have our defense make a difference. And the home run ball, you know, it's... teams are scoring, you know, quickly against us in those situations. That makes it really difficult, especially when we're also not slugging in the same way as we just talked about.
3: So, Bruce, time for a little chin music back here inside the clubhouse, Chicago Sports Radio 104.3 The Score, here until 11 o'clock. Jed Hoyer, we can't catch balls over the fence. That is
5: great
3: profound,
5: line.
3: And it's a great line, and it sums up the Cubs starting pitching at the moment.
5: 50.7% of runs scored against the Cubs have been via the home run.
3: My goodness sake.
5: That's the highest amount in MLB. It's more than alarming. So I would just say that I don't know if there's a way to fix that, because you do have fly ball pitchers. So The home run ball is caught up to Imanaga. It's caught up to Tyone. These are fly ball pitchers. We have gone on and on over the last 2 years talking about how Wrigley Field has played to being one of the biggest parks in baseball over the last couple of years during the summer because of the fact that the wind has been blowing in. Excuse me. And with that in mind, these guys have benefited from it. And this year, it's not the case, but a lot of these home runs are coming on the road as well, David.
3: Well,
5: so
3: Bruce,
5: it's not just Wrigley Field.
3: It's not just Wrigley. It's consistently bad outcomes because of the home run ball. And you look at the major league leaders in having given up home run balls, and Jameson Taillon has given up 20. That's number one. Shota Imanaga has given up 17. That's tied for number two. And yesterday, Edward Cabrera came back. You're excited. You're like, okay, he's back. The pitching rotation stabilized. He gives up three. What have Ben Brown today? I mean, it just is it's frustrating because you could be going in the midst of a good outing, and this happens all the time with Taillon. And it's like, well, he pitched, he went 5 1/3 and he ate innings and he got into the sixth. And then you look at the line score and the box score and it's like, well, he gave up three home runs. Was it really
5: someone's
3: a good outing?
5: Someone's got to get moved off the plate.
3: Okay. But that's the approach.
5: Saying,
3: that's an approach.
5: This is chin,
3: they don't
5: this
3: take
5: is
3: that approach.
5: Chin music. This is chin music, right?
3: Yeah.
5: No one in our clubhouse is saying to hit somebody in the head, okay, or to throw at their face. That's not it. That's not the game. The game is moving guys off of the plate, right? Not letting them be comfortable. Now, I understand by today's standards, if you pitch inside too much, umpires are going to start getting on you. The other team's going to get on you. There's going to be a team fight. But you have to establish the inside corner. You see hitters these days standing on that inside line where the plate is. And, you know, the Antonacci's of the world daring you to hit them, right?
3: But Bruce, though, that is not the kind of pitcher the Cubs sign in free agency. That's not the kind of pitcher they develop. And they don't have those guys on their staff.
5: That's pitching, David. That's just pitching.
3: Is it
5: you
3: though?
5: Gotta move a guy. You gotta move a guy off the play. You have to establish the
3: incentive. But they don't have those guys. Or can they become those guys?
5: Then you better get yourself a neck brace because you're gonna need it for the rest of the year.
3: Well, what you're saying,
5: summer's just starting, my friend. The wind is blowing out now.
3: This would be a great conversation to include our friend Ozzie Guillen, because Ozzie would be nodding his head, and he's probably listening right now, getting ready for the Sox game, because he does listen. But he also has always been somebody who subscribes to the theory that you're, or not a theory, the practice that you're describing. You've got to have an approach, and you've got to have somebody on your staff that teams fear, or hitters fear, or feel uncomfortable.
5: You don't have to hit guys to establish the inside corner. You do have to implement in the idea of the guy's mind that he can't dive over the plate. A guy like the Giants shortstop who's just sitting there, licking his chops, probably one of the great Cub killers.
3: Willie Adames is a Cub killer extraordinaire.
5: Right.
3: Goodness sakes, from Milwaukee to San Francisco, just killing the Cubs continuously.
5: He falls into the Christian Yelich era. He falls into the
3: Ryan Braun.
5: Going back into the old days of the Stargells and the Rennie Stennis who just killed the Cubs at home at Wrigley Field. You have to establish the insight. Now, I can't tell you as a layman that I could do it, but these are major league pitchers who are trained to be able to move the hitter around a batter's box. They pinpoint every pitch, don't they, David?
3: Yes, they do.
5: Pitchers.
3: Bruce, a quick aside. We're going to get back to this whole conversation because I love it. But you mentioned Rennie Stennis. Did you hear Rennie Stennis mentioned the other day? I know you probably did because you might have remembered this.
5: First thing came up yesterday.
3: Six hits against the Cubs, against Rick Rushel was part of that. I think it was Rick Rushel. And his name came up because Sam Antonacci got on base for the White Sox six times this week. And in mentioning guys who have also reached base six times, Rennie Stennis' name came up. You remember that?
5: 7 for 7, my friend.
3: Was he 7 for 7?
5: Yes, sir.
3: I thought it was 6. Oh, I got to check my baseball history here.
5: It's the all-time high for base hits in a game.
3: Okay.
5: So, and they won that game 22-0. It was a 1973 at Wrigley Field.
3: You were starting to wonder about yesterday if it was going to be 23-0 when you texted me at 16-0 and you thought they're on their way.
5: Absolutely. Yeah, absolutely. And, again, those are crushing blows. And here's the interesting thing. By the seventh inning, Wrigley Field, which had a crowd of 40,000 people, was half empty. Okay. How often do you see Wrigley Field dump out before the end of the game? You have 90% capacity for that day almost every day until the last out of the ninth. Yesterday was a different story.
3: It's reflective of how impatient and frustrating the Cub fans are getting with this season. You saw and heard it the other night. Before the great comeback on Thursday night, it was 4-0 when PCA lost the ball in the twilight and got in the twilight zone and the inside the park home run. You heard boos at Wrigley Field. Yesterday, people got out to beat the traffic. They pulled the mayor, Brandon Johnson. They left to get to the, making sure they didn't get caught up in traffic in the parking lot. So you wonder, everyone's getting a little restless and impatient.
5: Yeah, it was a Dodger-like crowd. and the Cubs fans are never compared to the Dodgers or the White Sox fans. When they go to a ball game, they stay, right? So they pay their good money. They expect entertainment. Yesterday was entertainment, but it was all from the Giants side.
3: But back to the issue, though, Bruce. Back to the issue. The pitching. Sure. I think everything you're saying is valid because you've got to take an approach. You've got to move people off the plate. Hitters can't be as comfortable as they are facing Cub pitchers, especially the starting rotation. Isn't that roster construction, though? Doesn't that fall into the category when you got guys and you sign and trade for players and pitchers, especially that aren't big velocity guys, are guys who aren't really have that mentality that they're going to intimidate hitters as much as they're going to pitch not necessarily throw hard, but they're going to be pitchers, not throwers. Is that the responsibility of Jed Hoyer, Carter Hawkins, to change that mix? Because right now it's not working.
5: No, it's not. But I mean, there is some predictability here, David, because of fly ball pitchers. Now Boyd coming back, you hope you have the version of him from 2025 before he got hurt late in the year. But, you know, he's missed – this is his second stint on the IL. He missed time during spring training because of WBC as well. So it's been a wonky time for him as well, including, you know, hurting his knee, having to have a little surgery after playing with his kid. So it's been an odd year for him, but he also can give up a home run. So the point is, too, they're not hitting home runs, and they're giving up a tremendous amount of home runs. And that's why David and Bruce are talking about this on Saturday morning on Inside the Clubhouse. It's a real topic, and it's really happening. It cannot be overstated at this point that this is a big focal point for the Cubs. When are they going to start slugging? When is Bregman and when is Suzuki, who has two homers in the last couple games, and Bush, when are they going to start hitting home runs, wiping out some of these other deficits by hitting plenty of home runs themselves?
3: When they do, one can help the other, Bruce, because I believe this. The conversation yesterday about trade deadline, I'm with Jed Hoyer too. Trade deadline, start playing better, and then we'll have that conversation. When the Cubs start hitting to the point where they start winning again, then we can have the conversation about how to fix this other problem with the pitching, with the homers, because you get a swing and miss guy, you want an intimidating guy, you want Tarik Skubal. And you keep hearing from national reporters, Jeff Passan and John Heyman, and all the guys that say the Cubs are the team that need him the most. And the Cubs are the team that might be at the front of the line. You know what? Until they start hitting, there is no line to get in front of, because you don't deserve to be in those conversations. But if you can start hitting, you can get a guy that's going to move people off the plate and then strike him out, because he is the guy that we're talking about, the model, when we talk about guys who are definitely scary to face.
5: David, let's back up a little.
3: Okay.
5: We were talking about when Bregman was signed that the Ricketts family, that Hoyer, the front office, were all in on 2026. Is that correct?
3: Correct.
5: So, I mean, your approach for the whole season is going to be, you know, World Series or bust, right? Not modification, but stepping on that accelerator, you know, hitting 120 miles an hour on the Dan Ryan and taking it to the next level. I don't see that stopping. Do you? Is there a pause here that you notice? Do you feel there's a pause in their approach to 2026?
3: No, I really don't. I just think that, like everybody else, they're waiting for things to stabilize. And they're waiting for consistency to arrive. And they're waiting for all-star players to play like all-stars.
5: I'll take consistency. Right now, they don't have it.
3: They don't have it.
5: I mean,
3: they don't have
5: it. They're 6-19 over the last 25. That's not what they're looking for. Now, do they have great players that are – I won't say great. They have really good players who are capable of playing – outstanding baseball every day? Yes, they do. We saw it. We saw early versions of it where they had the two 10-game winning streaks. But again, I'm not as concerned about the offense as I am about the pitching. I think it's the starting pitching. The bullpen has its question marks. The bullpen might have to pitch a little bit too much with these lack of innings. So yesterday's start for Cabrera, after the game, I asked the council, I said, you know, I'm okay with the loss, but, you know, you're not getting the innings from Cabrera that you need to not only win a game, but also save the bullpen. You know, you can't have 3 to 4 inning starts from your starters. He said, well, you know, some of this was predicated the last couple of weeks by the blister. Okay. But, you know, go back to earlier part of May And the innings haven't been there. And he is a very important part of that rotation.
3: Got a good text on this topic, Bruce. And I wonder if this is overstating it, but certainly isn't in my opinion. 708. The Cubs miss Cade Horton almost as much as Detroit misses Tarik Skubal. Would you agree with that?
5: No, because Cade Horton, as dominant as he was, has had injuries his whole minor league career.
3: I thought it was brilliant. So, the Cubs don't have that guy who's going to stop the bleeding, the guy that goes every fifth day and says, you know what, try to hit this. Good luck, because he'll throw it by you. He's the guy that's going to buzz the tower. The guy that's going to strike you out.
5: It was a segment of the end of last year, right? From July on.
3: Yeah.
5: That was it, right?
3: That was, I mean, he was just getting started. It's the beginning of his career.
5: But we see this all the time in baseball now. You know, you see guys who are dominant and then unfortunately they get hurt. Do they come back a year and a half, 2 years later, right? We're still waiting for Steele, right? The initial reports were Steele will be back by May, right?
3: Right.
5: That was the all winter. And, you know, our old friend George Hoffman came out with a text from a source that he had in January or February saying it appears it's going to be late May, probably June, before we see him coming back. And now we're sitting here on June the 6th. Yesterday we asked about Justin Steele, and Hoyer had no answers.
3: Well, here's one answer potentially on the way. Breaking news on the score, sponsored by iDOT Speed. Speeding in a work zone is a no-win. Mind the signs, avoid the fines. The Cubs made it official. They have called up Javier Assad. He will be available today, called up from AAA Iowa. In a corresponding move, right-handed pitcher Ethan Roberts optioned to AAA. Assad is 3-1 with a 5.88 ERA. Bruce, you saw this coming when he was used for one inning and six pitches the other night. So he's back to help. How do you think they use him?
5: I don't know. I mean, Javier Assad, the journey for him has been a difficult one because he has options, right? He's a major league pitcher that has helped this team over the last 3 years. He had an injury situation, if you remember, last year that lasted for months from an oblique that he had in spring training in 2025. And he didn't really get to help the team very much until the end of the year. And, you know, this year he's been looked at as pretty much a non-entity, right?
3: Right.
5: I mean, you look at him and says, well, we have options. We can send him back. I think he's better than that. So, you know, he had a couple of good starts for the team when they needed him earlier in the year in April, I think. I don't know how he fits in. I don't know how they look at him. I don't know if he's a long man now. You know, they've certainly lacked a long man. Yesterday they used their primary setup guy to pitch in the fifth inning of that game, you know, to come in after Cabrera was in there. So when I think the bullpen is the mess.
3: When you're 33-30 and you're one of the most disappointing teams in the last 3 weeks, you don't have a setup guy. You've got guys. You don't have a setup.
5: All your setup guys are in rotation right now.
3: I know, that's exactly right. Let's squeeze in a phone call before we get to a break. Ted is in Long Grove. Ted, welcome inside the clubhouse. Morning, Ted.
6: Good morning. I just get upset with certain things, like Jed Hoyer is so wishy-washy. I never hear Tommy Hotta be saying anything positive. This pitching lab creates more injuries than solutions. Our drafting is terrible. We draft like Pedro Ramirez, nothing against him, but he's not somebody who's going to make a pitcher be afraid of him. I mean, do you guys agree with this thing? Or
3: Ted, thanks for the phone call. I think that Tommy Hotovy is actually very positive. He offers more solutions to the problems and answers to the questions than a lot of people you talk to on a regular basis. As for Ramirez, he doesn't scare you yet, but he's a prospect. He's somebody that really looked good in spring training. One of the hitters, Ron Coomer, identified as being major league ready. The frustration, though, Ted, I totally get it. This is an underachieving team, and when you have that, you're going to be looking for answers anywhere that you can find them, and right now they're hard to find. What do you think, Bruce?
5: I will say the minor league system right now is under scrutiny for the Cubs. Now, you give them credit for having developed some of the players that are on the team already, and, you know, the Matt Shaws are there. They've used other top prospects in trades over the last 2 years, right, to bring in other things, other needs that they had. They used one in the Cabrera trade. They used one last year in the Tucker trade. The number one top prospects were both traded, right? So the minor league system was being used to help you. I mean, your prospects were being used to help you compete and try to win now. Everybody applauded that. They applaud the idea the Cubs are going for the World Series again, right? First time since 2015, 16, 17. Okay, well, here we are. But there are no solutions to bring up in the minor leagues. You know, the Alcantaras and the Ramirez's are not the solutions to any of the problems that the Cubs have right now.
3: So now you got to go back and continue with your chosen path to get to the World Series. You're waiting for your players to start performing at a level that you're paying them to perform at. That's the way you get back in it, not by going out and calling up players that maybe you don't have. You have to, very rarely do you find a team that also goes for it and develops players at the same time. Not everybody is the Dodgers. So the Cubs chose this lane. I applaud them for that because they have to. You look at the payroll, they are underperforming. So for them, they just have to get better, and I want them to get good enough to the point where we are urging them to add more and urging them to go to the deadline and think big, because that is more fun than watching what's happen.
5: Look, David, I think Hoyer and Hawkins did a good job of fortifying the pitching staff going into the season, but all of that fortification was gone by the end of May, right? They had to use every single pitcher that they had that was major league caliber because of injuries up until now, injuries and lack of performance. And they don't have any answers in their system right now. So the next answers will have to come from guys on the staff pitching better and the trade market, which will start to heat up in July. Again, they're going to have to be worthy to make trades. I understand that, but you know, this is a World Series or bust. So I don't think you can change in midseason your approach.
3: You know what team is developing young talent? The White Sox, and one of their best relief pitchers, Grant Taylor, will join us next. Keep it right here and Inside the Clubhouse, Chicago Sports Radio 104.3 The Score.
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9: And there's a look at Grant Taylor, who's been the opener twice. 9 pitches each time. He's been overwhelming. And a couple of starts last season to help him along the way.
10: 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Get to the ballpark earlier. Grant Taylor with the strikeout of Gunnar Henderson.
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11: 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Thank you to CHSN for that highlight from our next guest, Grant Taylor, the fine young right-hander for the Chicago White Sox, doing whatever the Sox ask him to do. Thank you for joining us this morning on The Score, Grant. How are you?
12: Good. How are you? Thanks for having me.
11: Doing well. Sox are in Philly. Got the Phillies later today. Maybe you'll be called upon to face Kyle Schwarber with a game on the line. Maybe it'll be bright.

0: Harper, you never know what they're going to ask you to do, Grant. Mentally, on a day-to-day basis, how do you prepare for a role that is all-encompassing when you could be in a high-leverage situation as early as the first inning in an opener role or as late as the ninth in a save situation?
1: Yeah, I think it's just, you know, trying to keep everything the same, treat every day as like I'm going to pitch, go in, have a really good routine, and make sure I know the guys, the hitters and the breakdowns, and just wait for my name to be called.
2: Grant, take me through your philosophy when you were out there. You've only given up runs in three different innings this year, okay? So when you talk about dominance, you've been that type of pitcher. But when you are on the mound, is that feeling that nobody's going to get a hit? Nobody's going to score off of me. I'm going to strike you out. I'm going to get you out. What is the motivation in your thought process when you're out there?
1: Yeah, I mean, pretty much I'm trying to go out there with the mentality that I'm going to dominate everyone, and I'm going to come right at you and almost like, here's my stuff, hit it. You know, I'm trying to get to two strikes as early as I possibly can. And I know if I'm getting an 0-2, 1-2 counts, then my success is only going to go up.
0: How is this team viewing this month? The tough loss of Muni Murakami, certainly offensively. You've seen guys stepping up already with Grichuk having a couple homers last night. Collectively, the group offensively could come together and make up for that loss. But as a team, as good of a start as you guys are off to, where is the confidence level with the schedule getting as tough as it looks over the next few weeks?
1: Yeah, I think we're all pretty excited. You know, obviously, it's unfortunate that we don't have Mune in the lineup right now, but I think it gives guys an opportunity to step up. You know, we've won games without him in the lineup already, so I think it's just going to be great for us to be able to have that, for all of us to be able to go and compete without him there. And then even when he's back, it's going to make us even better. I think going forward with, you know, this lineup or these matchups that we have coming up with, you know, the Braves and the Dodgers, you know, they're at the top of the league right now. So I think it's going to be great for us to see where we're at. That's where we want to be come September, come October. So it's going to, you know, maybe ideally we go out there and, you know, win six games. But, you know, in the games that we lose, we can see where we came short and do our best to overcome those.
2: Zach, I was talking to pitching coach Zach Bove about you last week, and I said, what about the third and fourth pitches for Grant? He goes, he doesn't need third and fourth pitch. He said, he's dominating pitch people with two. Why are we going to ask him to throw a third and fourth right now? Well, what are your thoughts about moving forward, adding pitches, knowing that, you know, down the line you're probably going to be a dominant starting pitcher? You and I have talked about that before, and you always reminded me that I don't get ahead of myself. I just do what I have to do right now. But where are you at with adding pitches and you know, looking at your repertoire as you grow as a major league pitcher?
1: Yeah, I mean, I guess technically I do have 4 to 5 right now. You know, the righties, I've been throwing the two seam and the slider as well as the four seam and the curveball. To lefties, I've just had a lot of success with the four seam and curveball, so I haven't really had to change that up too much. You know, I'm always open to adding new stuff, and I have the cutter in the back pocket that I haven't thrown that much this year, just because it's more of a contact pitch for me. And then 1-2 inning stints, it's not really advantageous for me to throw it whenever there's I have more swing and miss stuff that I've been throwing in the zone. So, you know, the righties I have been throwing to four pitches. Mm-hmm. It's just lefties I've had a lot of success with the two. But I'm always open to adding more and getting better. So it's definitely something I'm going to take into the offseason and work on.
0: We're joined by Grant Taylor, the fine young White Sox right-hander here on Inside the Clubhouse, Chicago Sports Radio 104.3, The Score. So we talked about your mentality, and I just wonder how much easier it has been for you this year after you burst onto the scene last season. What that experience has done to your ability to manage anxiety and just create a sense of calm as you take the mound, if how much easier it is now than last year, if you still are getting to the point where you're learning things with each outing, just your overall ability to seem to look as poised as you seem when you do take the mound.
1: Yeah, I think that experience last year was amazing. Especially early right after my debut, there's a lot of emotions, a lot of anticipation. So being able to learn how to manage those emotions, that anxiety of the outings, was crucial for this year. I think I still get nervous. I think everyone in the big league still gets nervous. But I kind of came to the realization that all the great pitchers before me have been nervous, have had anxiety about their outings. So it's not unique to me. It's not unique to, to other guys, and they all perform. So why can't I? So I think it's, there's stuff I can do before the outings, before the games, before my outings. But once I'm on the mound, it's compete mode. I don't think about it anymore. I'm just there to get right at hitters, put balls in the zone, and let my defense play.
2: So, Grant, I've seen something this year that has shocked me, and that is a young player coming up from the minor leagues, not a ton of fanfare, a little bit from spring training, and leading off for a team and changing the whole dynamic of each game and the way the team is even looked at by the opposition, and that's in Antonacci. How do you explain it? Am I overestimating it? Am I excited about just one player too much? Or do you see the same thing in the way that the team is looked at and the pugnaciousness that they bring every day?
1: Yeah, I think you're exactly right. I think he's the guy that brings a lot of energy to the clubhouse, a lot of energy to the lineup. I think we've already seen it where he's trying to take, hustle doubles and he's trying to grab an extra base. It's just a lot more for the defense to think about. He's obviously hitting great right now, so that's, a plus. But, he's a great guy in the clubhouse of, he's young, he's hungry, he's ready to work. So I think it helps bring an expectation of that for everyone else. And I think there's plenty of guys like that in the clubhouse. I mean, I think, there's plenty of us who are, just have a year of service time, maybe just under, who are still trying to make a name for themselves and still trying to, do everything they can to make this team better and put us in a place to win. So I think he's a huge part of that, and I think there's other guys that are adding to that as well.
0: You're exactly right, Grant. He is one of 11 White Sox players who have made their major league debut this year. Now, you're a grizzled veteran, having made yours last season. So, but you're in a clubhouse full of young guys that you point out. That must be just so much fun and so comforting to be surrounded by your peers that are going through things kind of at the same time. How does Will Venable play into that? Because you could be really structured and regimented and be having to maybe want these young players to fall in the line, or it seems like he's letting everybody be themselves, and that is producing a clubhouse full of camaraderie and personality.
1: Yeah, for sure. Yeah, I think he's letting everyone be themselves. I think the best teams that I've been on are teams that have had fun with each other and fun in the dugout, fun in the clubhouse, and also are talented as well. And I think that's what we have with this team is, we're having a lot of fun with each other. We're having, a great time throughout the day. And I think it allows us to play a little bit more open and free and, to our strengths. And I think that's shown up on our records. I actually don't know our record exactly, but I believe we're still over 500. I think it's been a good indication of where we're going is just, trying to have fun and compete to the best of our ability.
0: You are 33-30, going for 34th victory this afternoon against the Phillies. Brandon Eisert versus Andrew Painter. Grant Taylor, thank you so much for your time. Keep up the good work. Look forward to talking again.
1: Perfect. Thank you so much.
0: Grant Taylor from the White Sox, Bruce, one of the fine young pitchers they have in the system. More may be on the way. David Sandlin has pitched well this year. His opening start was outstanding. We saw Noah Schultz before the knee injury. Hagen Smith may be on the way. This is a system that is loaded with arms, as much as we make of all the shortstops they've collected and how versatile those guys are, like Antonacci and Colson Montgomery and all the guys. this is an organization that I think leaning on its pitching as we're going to see here moving forward.
2: Chris Getz, executive of the year after 64 games.
0: That's next week's show. We'll have to figure that one out, Bruce. That's quite high praise, and yet he has earned that kind of consideration as we are sitting here 64 games into the season. All right, when we come back, Bruce, we'll take our final break. Cubs are out with their lineup. We'll take a look at what it looks like with a right-hander on the mound. Craig Counsell has noticed, and we will talk about what the Cubs are up against this afternoon at Wrigley Field. Keep it right here inside the clubhouse, Chicago Sports Radio, 104.3 The Score.
3: The Bears announced they are moving forward with their plan to build a stadium in Hammond, Indiana. 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
10: 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Wrapping things up, Bruce, Michael Conforto, homers in that highlight. He's back in the lineup today, batting second. Here it is, against right-hander Landon Roop for the Giants. PCA leads off. Conforto bats second. Bush, Bregman, Happ, Suzuki. Here's where it gets interesting. Nico Horner playing shortstop, followed by Pedro Ramirez playing second, and batting ninth, Carson Kelly catching. What do you think of that lineup?
11: I think that Craig Counsell feels you wore out Dansby Swanson in our interview, and he needs a day off.
10: He needs a mental refresher.
11: Yeah, I mean, it took a lot of energy for him to join us in the first hour, which he was great. But, you know, this was coming. Is it more than a day for Dansby? You know, against the right-hander today, he's sitting out. Ramirez is playing second base, and Nico at shortstop. So, they're trying to find a little lightning in the bottle. Ballesteros could have been another pick at DH. He hasn't been hitting great. You know, he just came out of a huge slump where he was 6-4, I think 62, something in that area. So they're looking for some lightning in the lineup. I don't know if they're going to find it this way. We'll find out.
10: That's what surprises me a little bit because, yes, Ramirez being in the lineup raises an eyebrow, but Ballesteros not being in it because you could easily have perhaps sat maybe Suzuki, because I know he's coming off, he homered yesterday, so you don't really want to, you want to ride the hot hand, but maybe this also indicates that Ballesteros, his bat isn't worth getting him to the lineup as a catcher because he did that the other night as well. So Craig Counsell trying a lot of different things, just with the right-hander on the mound, you thought Ballesteros might be a guy that gets him at bats. But
11: it's the old Lou Piniella. I remember his team being in a horrible slump. He came in as a Seattle manager, and he was raving after the game, raving in a negative way about, God, nobody can hit. He said, you guys come in here tomorrow morning before the game, and I'm going to have you guys pick out names out of the hat. And that's going to be my lineup. Okay. That's kind of where it's at for Craig Council right now, to try to figure out where to get some slug and where to get some run production for a lineup that hasn't really been going the way they wanted to.
10: No, they got a chance today to win a game against with, I think, a guy on the mound that you trust more than anybody, Ben Brown. He is your ace, and against the Giants with Landon Roop, you think you got a shot, but they have to do something better than what they did yesterday, because that was, I don't want to say it was a low point of the season, because the season's full of too many low points, but that was embarrassing yesterday.
11: David, is Ben Brown on June 6th the only Cub All-Star?
10: He's the only guy. They have to send somebody, right? So I think he's the guy you send. Other than that, nobody's played at a level that deserves it. And I know PCA will get the fan votes, but I think you're onto something there, Bruce. Keep an eye on that one. And we need to thank people, because we got to get out of here. Time is up. But thank you to our guests. First of all, Dansby Swanson joined us in the 9 o'clock hour. Grant Taylor joined us in the 10 o'clock hour. David Dykstra behind the glass, thank you for your hard work. And Bruce, thank you for lining everything up and for doing it all consistently again.
11: David, let's see what happens during the week. I will talk to you during the week on Mullion Haw always, and have a great weekend.
10: Monday, 7:25, Can't Miss Radio. Bruce will join us on Mullion Haw. We'll talk about the weekend that was in Chicago baseball. Thank you for listening to Inside the Clubhouse. Keep it right here. Rami Makhlouf is next, taking your calls on the Bears, focusing on Hammond, Indiana. We'll talk to you on Monday at Mullion Haw. 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
28: That's me. What's up, Chicago? It's been a minute. Always an honor and a pleasure when they give me this microphone and these airwaves on 104.3 The Score. I got David Dykstra on the other side of the glass, producer extraordinaire Mark Potash, who's been covering the Bears for 40-plus years. He'll be here to talk about this stadium situation with me coming up at about 11:25. But I am here largely between now and 12:45 when we will start Cubs baseball, or the pregame show at least. I am here largely to hear from you, the Bears fan, your thoughts, your feelings on the news yesterday about the Bears stadium situation. You can get in at 312-644-6767. I'm going to give my thoughts here in the first segment. Like I said, I'll talk with Mark Potash coming up at about 11:25. Might have some time to squeeze in some of your calls and your texts before Mark joins me, but literally the rest of the show after that, I am here for you to get things off your chest, because I know you got things to get off your chest with the news yesterday about the Bears stadium situation. So get in at 312-644-6767, and let's talk about it, guys. Let's talk about it. Even though this is not what most of us would like to be talking about. I'll be quite honest and frank and transparent with you. When I got into sports talk radio and was inspired by, you know, the Mike Norths and the Bors and Bernsteins and the Parkins and Spiegels of the world and the Lawrence Holmes of the world, it wasn't to talk about, like, stadium negotiations and tax exemptions and legislation. That's not what I got in this

0: do. It's that. But here we are, and it's something that we got to talk about, and we got to get this stuff off our minds and off our chest. But why do the Bears, and again, 312-644-6767, before I even get into the stadium situation and my thoughts on it and your thoughts on it, why do the Bears insist on killing good vibes? Why do they absolutely insist on killing good vibes around this organization? I remember I was on these very airwaves the week of the Packers-Bears playoff game, which, by the way, Brandon Johnson, you can't admit you left early to Raheemy Harris and Grody. You just can't. The dirty little secret here is that lots of politicians and celebrities leave games early because, you know, there's a risk in getting caught in large crowds and traffic and all that stuff. But you can't admit it. You simply can't admit it. But back to my original point. I remember being on these airwaves the week of that game and so excited for that football game and so excited for my football team and that they were even playing playoff games at that point after what we've been through as Bears fans. And that was when they first dropped this news that they were looking at and considering moving to Northwest Indiana. And now, the day after, Our hopefully franchise-changing quarterback gets the cover of Madden. And even if you're not a gamer, I think you understand the magnitude of a player getting the cover of Madden. And I don't think, to my recollection, that a Bears player has ever been on the cover of Madden. But we get the news, we see the cover. Caleb is doing the jump man and throwing the ball in front of the Chicago skyline. The commercial with Vince Vaughn was amazing, like so good. And we're all like, hey, all right, look at us. Look at us being a real NFL franchise, having good things going for us, having our quarterback on the cover of Madden. And then they got to drop this nonsense. Why? Why do the Bears insist? This couldn't have waited till, like, I don't know, next week? I know you're trying to do a Friday news dump, but first of all, you didn't even pull that off right because you released the news too early in the day for it to be a news dump. You gave just about the entire lineup of the score and everybody else who talks about and writes about the Bears the whole day to talk about it and trash you for it. So I think they were trying to do a Friday news dump, and that's why they had to kill the good vibes of the Caleb Williams Madden cover. But you didn't even do that right. But I digress, and I'll get to my actual thoughts on this news and want your thoughts on this news at 312-644-6767. I'll start with this. I still say it's a bluff. And I might be in denial. There's a chance I'm in denial. There are very well-sourced, credible people saying this is real. Adam Schefter of ESPN says the Bears' board of directors voted Thursday to advance the stadium development in Hammond, Indiana, with the exact site to be selected. This is the first time that the Bears' board has voted on any stadium site. As one source said, there is more work to do, but barring anything strange, it's a done deal. Adam Schefter saying it's a done deal. However, there are plenty of people who are well-sourced and credible saying things to the contrary. Courtney Cronin, also ESPN.com, saying, while I'm being told the Bears' announcement on Hammond is real, not a leverage play, a league source told me the Bears leaving the state is not a done deal per a source. Indiana is in the lead right now, but Illinois can still get back in the race. Granted, the state has a lot of ground to make up after not passing legislation. Mark Potash, who, as I said, will join me at about 11:25, he tweeted out, this is the part where Dad actually starts turning the car around before the kids in a desperate panic promise to behave, and Dad turns back again to head towards the restaurant. And Andrew Brandt, who I trust as much as anybody when it comes to the business of sports, he used to be the president of the Packers, and he's been in front offices, he's been an agent, he now hosts the Business of Sports podcast. I believe he teaches the business of sports at Villanova. Like, this guy knows stuff. He says, I know the Bears are moving forward with an Indiana site, and I know they've struck out for public funding from Illinois so far, but hard to believe this is over. Now they have a legitimate leverage play. We'll see where it goes. Socialize cost, privatize profit. And then you had our very own Matt Spiegel yesterday on Fox 32 saying this about what he's hearing.
1: This is the first time that I've really given credence to the idea that the Bears are leaving.
2: Oh.
1: And I have been, as an opinionist or an opinioneer on the radio, I have been firmly in the they don't want to go camp. Like, they really don't want to be the McCaskies that took the Bears out of Indiana. But today, all the people that I'm talking to, as well as the very facts of this vote, it really gives an indication that they'll go. And, they're frustrated with Illinois politicians. They're frustrated with the process. Mm-hmm. And they've been carrying a monthly cost on the land that they themselves bought for 3 years, which is becoming a major, major burden. And they do not feel like the progress is there the way that they want it to by now. And I do not think that we are in idle threat territory any longer. Mm-hmm.
0: So Spiegel says this is real, and I believe him that this is real, but I also believe what I read from all those other people that while, yes, it's a real possibility, it's not a done deal, and it's still, in my head, a leverage play and a bluff on the Bears' part. But that I could be in denial. I could be in denial, but I will throw in one more trusted writer and reporter who covers the Chicago Bears. That's Dan Wiederer of The Athletic, who also hosts the Take the North podcast with our very own Mark Grody Bears. And he said after the statement, which, by the way, the statement was just a bunch of gobbledygook. We believe a world-class stadium project in Hammond will transform the region connecting northwest Indiana to the south side of Chicago through the loop and across neighborhoods and suburbs stretching north of the city. It will bring Chicagoland together and deliver new opportunities to its residents and businesses. What does that any of that even mean? Did Grok write that? What does that even mean? But Dan adds, Friday's development marks the first time the Bears board has voted on the stadium situation, confirming the organization's serious interest in a potential project in Indiana. The vote, however, does not represent a no-turning-back moment in this prolonged saga. The Bears still face a heavy lift in working with local and state officials in Indiana to solidify a plan for a new stadium. Illinois lawmakers remain confident the Bears will allow them to work toward a new plan to keep the team. So as the great poet John Rambo once said, nothing's over! Okay, so this I don't think it's over, and I still think that this is leverage and a bluff on some level. Not to say that they won't do it, I just don't think that they're necessarily committed to doing it, and I think that they hope that this step of their board voting to do this is enough to spur the politicians and other officials in the state of Illinois to get this deal done. But at the end of the day, and you can tell me if you think it's a bluff, 312-644-6767. Throughout this whole saga, throughout this entire saga, all parties involved are doing exactly what I expect from them. Everyone. Everyone involved, the Bears and the politicians, everyone has huge, fragile egos. The Bears were frustrated with state officials, so they go to Mayor Johnson. The state offended that they did that, so they kind of pull out of talks. The Bears offended that the mayor leaked that, so they cut off communications with the mayor. Like, everybody involved just has huge egos, and that gets in the way. On top of that, corporations are greedy, and politicians are arrogant, incompetent, and ineffective, and I've quite frankly become numb to both of those facts. And I've seen people pointing a finger at the Bears, pointing a finger at the politicians, and if you want to do that, you can do that, and you can call me with why you think one party or the other is to blame. You can send me a text, 312-644-6767. If you just want to play the blame game, that's fine. I don't even want to do a pie chart of blame and say who's more to blame than the other. Bottom line is, when something breaks down and you have a breakup of sorts, of any kind, whether we're talking about a personal relationship, a business relationship, a political relationship, when you have a breakdown in a relationship and a breakup in a relationship, like like it seems the Bears and the city of Chicago and even the state of Illinois might be having right now. The truth is that there is usually plenty of blame to go around, and everyone owns a share of it. And I don't even care what share of it that each party owns in terms of the blame for this whole thing. Corporations are greedy. Politicians are arrogant and incompetent and ineffective. And I, unfortunately, have become numb to those facts. All right? But if they do follow through, while I don't like it, I'll get over it. Quite honestly, and I've said this a number of times, if you've heard me on these Score airwaves, when they've been kind enough to give me the airwaves and to talk to you about it, it doesn't affect me too much personally. And I know that's like looking at it selfishly. I think a lot of us are looking at this selfishly. I think a lot of us are looking at it through our own eyes and not through the eyes of someone else. But me personally, I don't go to a lot of Bears games. I love the Bears as much as any sports franchise that's out there. I love the Chicago Bears. I just think that football is better on TV. I think it's just a better product on TV than it is in person. If I do go to a Bears game, it's for the experience. It's not so much to watch the game. And I watch sports and follow sports for the game more so than I do the experience. So I don't go to a lot of Bears games. The game is going to look the same to me. It's going to be a green field with white stripes and numbers. So I don't like it. I'll say I don't like it. Something feels wrong about it. Something feels wrong that the Bears are going to be in a different, not just in a different city and not in the city limits of Chicago, but a different state. I don't like it, but I'll get over it. And the people who it does bother and affect more than it does me personally, I didn't like it when George McCaskey said it a few weeks ago, because coming out of his lips, it sounded like just get over it. And like your feelings, your thoughts don't really matter to us when it comes out of his lips. But the sentiment on some level does remain true. And the people who it does bother, the people who it does affect, the vast majority of them will get used to it. As he said, and I hate to echo those sentiments because coming from him, it rubbed me the wrong way. But the Giants play in New Jersey. The 49ers are nowhere near San Francisco. The Cowboys are nowhere near the city of Dallas. The Chiefs just moved out of, or are in the process of moving out of Missouri. So we will all get used to it. No matter what level that this move, should it happen, affects you, the vast majority of us will get used to it. It's not a long drive or a long trip from Chicago to Hammond, Indiana. I don't need to break down that commute for you. I think enough people have already done that. And at the end of the day, whatever happens, if they are going through with this Hammond thing, or if they do eventually circle back around to Illinois and the site at Arlington Heights, I'll just be glad it's over, man. I'll just be glad it's over and they keep killing good, and they stop killing good vibes, like they did before that Bears-Packers playoff game, like they did the day after the Madden cover with Caleb Williams comes out. I'll just, whenever this thing is over, I'll just be glad it's over. But I will say this. What bothers me about it, on a couple of things. As I said, first of all, just not being in Chicago or in the state of Illinois is weird. It's weird to me. But the Bears claiming Chicago and love for it, while taking the benefits they claim, that they claim a pro sports team and a new stadium bring to this city that they love, that they claim to love and have a loyalty to. And not just out of the city, but out of the state, just to chase the almighty dollar. Like that now rings very hollow. Any notion that the Bears have some love for the city and devotion to it and feel some sort of obligation to it. I was reading a piece today at the Chicago Sun-Times talking to small business owners who this will affect. And like that, you could be talking about taking somebody's livelihood when talking about small business owners, because your organization is only worth $9 billion. And you're not going to get enough tax breaks on your $9 billion business. It's also going to be weird and a little embarrassing. Like, Chicago is one of the great sports towns in the country. I don't know enough about the rest of the world, and you know, I see things about European soccer. I can just speak on America. Chicago is one of the great sports towns in the country, and I don't mean to crap all over Hammond or Northwest Indiana, but it's just not Chicago, and it's not befitting of a world-class franchise. And more like technically speaking, what do they do about the fight song? And they better not use the Chicago skyline on TV broadcast when these games are being played in Hammond, Indiana. I lived out on the West Coast for a while, like around the Bay Area, and whenever they show the Golden Gate Bridge when I'm watching a 49ers game, I know how far that bridge is from that stadium, and I'm at home going, that is not. They are not there. They are not in San Francisco. So they better not use the Chicago skyline on TV broadcasts. But my main concern, my greatest concern out of all this, and I want to hear your thoughts, your concerns, your reaction to this Bears Stadium news, is that this just continues what has been, because I'm about the football of it all. Like I said earlier, wherever they play their games, I'm going to be watching. I'm going to have an orange C on my hat and on my chest, or that Bears roaring logo, and I'm going to be rooting for my team, and I'm going to stay a Bears fan. So I'm more concerned about the football of it all. This continues to be an underwhelming and concerning offseason for me, and continues to somewhat validate what my greatest concern about this organization is, and that what this might be indicative of, and what it means about what transpires on the field. I've long believed that the Bears, headed up by the McCaskies, are kind of a dumb and dysfunctional organization. I'll just come out and say it. I don't think the McCaskies know how to hire people who don't know how to hire people. I should rephrase that. The Bears, the McCaskies don't know how to hire people who hire the right people. And this has eliminated all belief I've had in Kevin Warren. And you can tell me all you want. He's cleaning up Ted Phillips' mess. It's his job. His job was to clean up Ted Phillips' mess. And to this point, he's failed. I don't have a great belief in Ryan Poles as a GM. I moved a little bit in the opposite direction with the results on the field last season. But this offseason has moved the needle back the other way. And I love Ben Johnson. I love Caleb Williams. But if you're a dumb, dysfunctional organization, there's only so much that even a great quarterback and a great coach can do. And so that to me is my greatest concern of all this, is that it is indicative of what I've thought for a long time, and last season didn't completely dispel, that this is a dumb and dysfunctional organization. And that to me is the greatest concern to come out of just the handling of all this. What are your thoughts on this news that the Bears board has voted to move forward with exploring sites in Hammond, Indiana, and moving the team not just out of Chicago, but out of the state of Illinois? 312-644-6767. I'm going to talk with Mark Potash coming up next. And if you want to line up on the phones, go on right ahead, and I'll get to you first right after I talk with Mark. 312-644-6767. I see a lot of texts rolling in, and I'm going to read those too. After I talk to Mark, it's just you and me, and I want it to be mostly you, the Score listener, the Bears fan. 312-644-6767. Rami Makhlouf with you on a Sunday morning in for Steve Rosenbloom. I will try to continue the tradition of suckage in this time slot on a Saturday morning, and Mark Potash will help me with that when he joins me next on Chicago Sports Radio 104.3 The Score.
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0: voiced by you after I talk with this gentleman who's been covering the Bears for, about 40 years, formerly of the Chicago Sun-Times. 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Always an absolute honor and a pleasure to talk Bears with Mr. Podash. How are you this morning, sir?
1: I'm doing great, Rami.
0: I saw your tweet and I read it in the last segment, and I thought it was pretty funny, and you usually are when talking about the Bears. It reads, "This is the part where Dad actually starts turning the car around before the kids in a desperate panic promise to behave, and Dad turns back again to head towards the restaurant." Is that your way of saying that this is still a bluff? This is still leverage on the Bears' part in having the board vote to move the team to Hammond, Indiana?
1: Well, I guess at this point you have to say it is until it isn't. I mean, this has been, Indiana has been a leverage / plan B since its inception. In other words, the Bears want to use that as leverage to get things going in Illinois. But on the other hand, if push came to shove, they would definitely be willing to go in that direction. So I think now it's leverage / plan 1A, and that's a significant difference, but I still think it was also meant to light a fire under Governor Pritzker and the General Assembly to get things going, to get the deal done finally in Arlington Heights, because that's where they want to go. If they thought that Hammond was as viable an option as Arlington Heights, they'd be there now. They'd be there yesterday. They'd have been there a long time ago, and they're not. And that means, I mean, to me, that's an easy indication, a clear indication. They really want to be in Arlington Heights, but they just have to kind of jump through some hoops that, frankly, other teams, other people in this situation have not, because the times have changed since the renovation in 2002, since the White Sox in 1988. Everything is just different. So it's a little bit more difficult than they thought, but you do have two kind of historically dysfunctional entities, the Illinois General Assembly and the Chicago Bears, going at it, are trying to work together on a deal, and that's always going to be problematic.
0: Do you think it does light that fire that you say they're trying to light under the governor and the government and the General Assembly?
1: Well, I think it does, but I also think, like I said, that the environment is so much different now with taxes higher than ever and NFL valuation, team valuations higher than ever and going to get higher, it makes it more difficult. I mean, look at the pickle Governor Pritzker's in, from my standpoint. If he doesn't strong arm the legislature into a deal like Governor Thompson did with the White Sox, he's the guy who let the Bears leave Illinois, leave Chicago. Mm-hmm. But if he does, then he's the guy who raised our taxes again. And this is the guy who probably wants to run for president. So that's a difficult situation for him and, frankly, for the legislator. So I feel bad for kind of both sides in this, because I think they're in a difficult situation where you have a team that makes a ton of money. They make $80, $90 million a year, and their valuation's doubled in the last, 5 or 6 years. And they're going to make more money just based on upcoming and incoming TV revenue. Why do they need a handout? And so it's a much more difficult road to navigate than it used to be. And I think that's why the situation's going on as long as it has.
0: Talking with Mark Podash, longtime Bears beat guy. You can find his work at markpodash.net. And you talk about like what this might mean for the legacy or the image of Governor Pritzker there. What about George McCaskey and the McCaskey family as a whole? Like what would it do to their legacy or their image if they were the the grandson of George Halas we're talking about here, Mark? If he took the Bears not just out of Chicago, but took the pride and joy of Illinois to the state of Indiana.
1: Well, as much as I really would like to see them and build a stadium in Arlington Heights, I mean, I'd love to see them build a stadium in Chicago. Frankly, it'd be my first choice. As much as I'd love to see them stay, I think that's a little overwrought. I guess he's not taking the Bears to St. Petersburg, like the White Sox are going to do. I don't think that's if the Bears win, it won't matter where in the area they play. The issue for the McCaskies is what happens if they get into another rut, which obviously has happened. Will fans go to Hammond or Whiting or wherever it's going to be in bad times? And I think that's that

0: that's probably an issue. But otherwise, but as far as the legacy, times change, and you know, other teams have moved out of state. Certainly in New York, you've seen it. So in you know, San Francisco, I mean, that's to me, that's just not as big a deal. I wouldn't want to see it, but no, I don't think that threatens the legacy of the McCaskies. You know, like if they had moved the Bears out of Chicago, which you know they'll never do.
1: Do the McCaskies think that, or is that part of their motivation in trying to keep this team in Illinois? Or do you think that they're a little worried, even though you're saying it probably doesn't affect them that much? Do you think George McCaskey and the family are a little worried about what it might mean for their legacy should they take the team to a different state?
0: No, I don't think going to Indiana, I don't think they're real concerned about that, other than the fact that I think, like everyone, they want to stay in Illinois. But I don't think I don't think they feel like they would be deserting the core Bears fans, which obviously is in Chicago area. I don't think they fear that. I just think Arlington Heights is more what they want, and it's just better in general. There will be backlash, but people will still go if the Bears win. I think that's kind of the fact of the matter is the Bears are a good team now. And so I think that's really that kind of, believe it or not, that's kind of getting overlooked in all this, is you know, with all the stadium stuff, which is so typical of the Bears. So they can't do anything right without doing something wrong. But that's kind of that's probably the legacy of the McCaskey ownership of the Bears.
1: Talking with Mark Potash, markpotash.net or at Mark Potash on Twitter is where you can find his work covering the Chicago Bears. You brought up, you know, the Giants and the Jets. They claim New York. They play in New Jersey. The 49ers are nowhere near San Francisco. The Cowboys aren't really close to Dallas. The Chiefs are about to move out of Missouri. And I cited those examples in my first opening diatribe of the show, Mark. I've heard other people saying this is different, though. The Chicago Bears and their connection to the city of Chicago and the state of Illinois, it's different than those examples. Mark, you, I'm sure, in all your years of covering this team and traveling around covering this team, you've made connections in other cities of guys and gals that cover other teams, and you've networked in that circle. Is this different? Do you know what the reaction was in those cities, those states, when those teams moved as far away from the cities that they claim?
0: I'll be honest, I really don't. I can't say I have a good feeling for that, but I will say the Bears are different. I agree with that. I just don't think they're so different that they can't make this, that this move would like fracture the connection the Bears have with their fans. I don't think that this will not affect their popularity. If they did move to Indiana, certainly, and again, as long as, you know, if they win, especially if they win, I don't think it'll matter. But I do agree in general, and maybe that's a bias of being a lifelong Chicagoan, that there is kind of a connection because it's the Bears, because it's still the Halas family, one of the founding fathers of the league, that I think it is. I agree that it's different. I just don't think it's so different that, like I said, that this will fracture the relationship the Bears have with their fans. They'll just be annoyed, but no more annoyed than they are, you know, not making the playoffs for, you know, 10 years in a row or whatever.
1: and that leads me right into the next question, Mark. And my greatest concern to come out of all of this, and you said at the start of our conversation that you're dealing with two dysfunctional entities here in the Chicago Bears and the Illinois legislation, and I agree with you on that point. And for me, and while it rubs me the wrong way in a certain way that they leave the city or even the state, I said, you know, I don't go to a ton of Bears games. I prefer football on TV, and it's not going to change a lot for me. So I'll get over it. I'll get over it as far as where they're playing. The product on the field is what matters most to me, Mark, and that's what you keep hinting at for most Bears fans, that's ultimately what will matter. Their handling of all this just sort of solidifies what I've thought for a long time, or goes further to the point of what I've thought for a long time, that this is not a smart and is a dysfunctional organization, and that starts at the top with the McCaskies. And as much as I love Ben Johnson and I love Caleb Williams, there's only so much even a great coach, if he's that, a great quarterback, if Caleb Williams is that, can do to overcome that type of dysfunction that comes from the top. Is that concern or that worry overstated, Mark, in terms of what's happening at the top and how it affects what's happening on the actual field?
0: I'd say to a certain degree. I mean, it's certainly a spot-on analysis. I mean, this, you know, the Bears, again, I have said this many times, you know, it's typical of the Bears that, you know, their outgoing president, Ted Phillips, got them what I think is a, you know, a really nice setup in Arlington Heights, which at the time, looked really good. And then they hired a replacement in Kevin Warren, who seemingly wanted to do anything but that. I mean, went out of his way at the first hurdle, you know, property tax certainty situation came up. All of a sudden, now he's looking elsewhere instead of just kind of digging in, playing politics and getting the job done. So that's typical of the Bears, of the way they, you know, they hire one guy to do, they have one guy do one thing and then they hire someone who wants to do something else. That's typical of their dysfunction. It's interesting to me, like, you know, the Bears forever wanted to get a new stadium in the 90s when Michael McCaskey was in charge and he couldn't do it. And then they hired Ted Phillips and he got the renovation done in 2002, 2003, which at the time was looked at as, now it doesn't look so great, but at the time it was a huge thing for them. And it was Ted just being able to work, you know, the politicians and kind of do the politics of it that kind of made it happen. He was given a lot of credit for that. And now you have his situation where he started this, he got this thing going in Arlington Heights, and they brought in Kevin Warren, who kind of pulled the rug out from under that. And so it's almost ironic, I guess, that Ted Phillips is in the middle of both sides of that. But it's typical of the way the Bears do business. But everything is more complicated now. And I think the blame, I know everyone's trying to figure out, well, who's to blame? And obviously it's both sides. But, you know, it's the politicians. It's you could say if you think they should be ponying up to get this thing done, it's the Bears' job to kind of make that happen. That's what politics is all about. That's kind of what Ted Phillips did to get the renovation done in 2003. And so the Bears are have just not not done their part in working it. And like I said before, they had a much more difficult situation. The dynamic is totally different because Ted's deal in 2002 was in Chicago solely. This is multi-state and a bigger issue. It's a tougher issue, but they weren't very good, or they haven't been very good at the politics of it. And that's part of it. I mean, that's part of politics is, you know, convincing politicians to make something that was on the back burner, putting it on the front burner and just making things happen. And they haven't been. So to me, it's like, it's both sides. But I also say that both sides are certainly are a little bit hamstrung in the current environment, financially, politically, everything to get it done. So I don't know what I'm not sure what the solution will be. But again, I think the Bears are still going to end up with a new stadium eventually, we think. And the key will be, can they sustain success on the field? Again, that is the overarching concern, I think there should be, for almost any Bear fan is can they justify playing football anywhere?
1: And I got to ask you about the product on the field before I let you go. Just sort of an overarching question about this offseason. Mark Potash, in your opinion, are the Bears on paper better today than they were when their season ended in Los Angeles?
0: Well, yeah, absolutely they are, just because they played that season. You know, it's like what Al McGuire said about freshmen. The best thing is they become sophomores. They've got a whole year of Ben Johnson under their belt. It should make everything easier. It should make their offense much better, which is, you know, even if their defense isn't as fortunate as it was last year, you know, they're going to be scoring a lot of points. And so as long as they stay injury free, which is a huge consideration, I have to admit that. But no, I think they are better. I think they'll be better in Ben Johnson's second season, especially on offense, which is, you know, the key to everything. They have it's the same old thing. They have things the Bears have not had in the past, a quarterback and a head coach. And as long as they have that, they have the wind at their back. That doesn't mean they won't go 8-9 and miss the playoffs or go 9-8, whatever, like the Lions did last year. But I've always said this, even if that happens, they're still going to be in the big picture on the right track with Ben Johnson and Caleb Williams to take that big jump next year if things don't go well. So I'm not saying they're automatically going to be, you know, better than they were last year, but they're just on the right track. And I guess that's the concern is like, what can, you know, when you ask, well, you know, everything looks so good, what could go wrong? as we've seen with the stadium situation, we know if something can go wrong with the Bears, it will. So there's always that aspect as well. But I think overall, yes, to answer your question, yeah, I think they're a better team just because they're in the second year with Ben Johnson and with Dennis Allen as well. So I think that might be better. That might be not as big a concern as you think. So I think overall, that's kind of the funny thing about this whole stadium thing is that this is the best the Bears have been even since the Ditka era, because even when they went to the Super Bowl in 06, they didn't have a quarterback. They didn't have an offensive head coach, and those are things they have now. So they're really better off now. I'm more optimistic about sustaining success now than at any time since the Ditka era.
1: Well, that makes me feel a whole lot better about everything, Mark, and I appreciate it. Check out his work at markpotash.net on Twitter, at markpotash. And again, always an honor and a pleasure, sir. Hope we can talk again soon.
0: Thanks, Robbie. Appreciate it.
1: There's Mark Potash joining me on the guest hotline. All right, it's all you guys now. You've heard my thoughts. You've heard Mark Potash's thoughts on this whole stadium mess. I want your thoughts. I'm here till about 12:45, taking you right up to Cubs baseball, 312-644-6767. 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
9: Oh, yeah, that's me. Talking Bears Stadium with you. I'd rather be talking Bears, you know, off-season moves. I'd rather be talking about a first place Cubs team. I did not get in this to talk about stadium legislation, but it's something that we got to talk about and we got to talk through. And I've given you my thoughts. We just heard from Mark Potash. I'm with you until 12:45. Rest of the show dedicated to you, the Score listener, the Bear fan, to get your thoughts off your chest, off your mind, and tell us how you feel about this. If you missed the opening segment, I'll just nutshell my thoughts. I don't like it, but I'll get over it. It doesn't affect me a whole hell of a lot. I still think it's kind of a bluff and a leverage play. And my greatest concern is does this signify that the Bears are still what I've thought them to be for a long time, a dumb, dysfunctional organization? And does that ruin all the good work that we saw on the field last year? Will that eventually sabotage all the good that's going on with the Bears if they are at the very top and trickling down a dumb and dysfunctional organization, which, and by the way, I think the state legislature is kind of dumb and dysfunctional as well. Like I said in the first segment, I'm not here to point a finger at any one party, and I'm not even here to play the pie chart of blame game. I'm sick and tired of everybody involved, and I just hope this doesn't ruin the product on the field. I also said at the start of the show, just why do you keep on messing up our good vibes? Why do you keep on messing up our good vibes when it comes to the Chicago Bears? They released the Hammond thing and initially in the week of the Packers playoff game, and now they do this the day after Caleb Williams gets the cover of Madden. On that, one texter from the 815 informed me Roberto Garza was on the cover of the Spanish version of Madden. I didn't know that. I Googled it to verify it, and that is indeed true. So Caleb, the second Bears player on the cover of Madden. Another texter said Caleb is so elusive, the Madden curse missed him and hit Chicagoland instead. Or hit Chicago instead. Yeah, Chicagoland, that includes Hammond, Indiana, and the Northwest Indiana region. So that is, both of those just might be true. This text from the 847. This is Dan, your midnight co-host for the Fail Mary Bears game. I like what Michael Wilbon says when asked what he thinks about the move. I'll tell you what I think. When there's a shovel in the ground, all things are still possible. Yeah, and that's kind of where I'm at on it, quite honestly. For those of you who don't know, aren't familiar with me, in addition to doing this, I host a daily show in Milwaukee on our sister station, The Fan, and so I'm dealing with Giannis rumors every day for 5 years or 10 years or whatever it is now. And I say the same thing about that. There's been so much going back and forth on that whole situation. I'll believe he's traded and where he's traded when it happens. That's very much how I feel about this Bears stadium deal. When there are shovels in the ground, whether it's in Arlington Heights or Hammond or somewhere else in Northwest Indiana, or if they can somehow pull off the magic act of keeping the team in the Chicago city limits, I'll believe it when I see it. And that's when I'll know what exactly is going on here. Let's get out to your calls at 312-644-6767 and out to Park Ridge. And Bill wanted to chime in on this. What's up, Bill? What you got, buddy? Oh, Bill dropped off. Let's go to Sergio in the South Loop. Sergio, you're on the score. What's up, man?
10: You are just bashing Northwest Indiana. I mean, we're not in Indiana. You are bashing us, man. Like nothing.
9: Sergio, all I said about Northwest Indiana, and you tell me if this is bashing. I don't mean to cut you off or shut you down by any means. I said it's not Chicago, Northwest Indiana, and Hammond, Indiana. And when I say that, I don't mean like it's not part of Chicago. I very much understand it is part of the Chicago land. But it's not Chicago. It's not Chicago proper, where the Bears have played for the entirety of their existence. And it's not, I don't think any place but Chicago is befitting, really. I don't even know if Arlington Heights is befitting of a world-class organization, which the Bears aspire to be, if they're not already. Is that, I don't mean to. Do you take that as bashing Northwest Indiana?
10: Now you're changing your tone.
9: No, that's exactly what I said in the first segment, almost word for word. David's busy back there, so I don't know if he could pull the tape and get my quote, but I'm pretty sure that is almost exactly word for word what I said in the opening segment of the show.
10: Okay, we're closer to Soldier Field than Arlington Heights.
9: I understand that.
10: Okay, so I just think it's great. I'm from Chicago. I grew up on the southeast side. I can walk to Hammond. It's great. I love the move.
9: And Sergio, I appreciate the call, and I respect that you feel that way. And one thing that I've come to learn in this, and I think we could all learn something in this. I grew up in Chicago proper, like the Rogers Park area, and later we moved out to the northwest suburbs, like the Palatine, Buffalo Grove area. And so the entirety, and now I live even further northwest in Milwaukee, where I work. So my entire life has been spent somewhere in Chicago, the majority of my life. I had short stops elsewhere, but the entirety of my life has been either in Chicago proper or northwest of Chicago. And so to me, I guess I didn't realize necessarily the ties or how much a part of the Chicagoland area or how much a part of Northwest Indiana is of the Chicago. We get in our bubbles, man. You know what I mean? And I think a lot of people like me who that's where they've spent the majority of their life, they go Hammond, Indiana. We're going to Indiana? Like that sounds really far away. But on the flip side of that is people who have grown up on the south and east side of Chicago and the suburbs surrounding the south and east side of Chicago. And they feel, and they're as valid in the way that they feel or what they think as I am or anybody who agrees with me, that, and I've heard this from friends of mine who have lived in and have family in and work in the south and east sides of Chicago, that Hammond and Northwest Indiana are as much, if not more, a part of Chicago as the places that I grew up and have known the majority of my life as a Chicagoan and a Bears fan. So I don't mean to, especially now having learned that and talking to people and seeing the reaction on social media, I really don't mean, and I'm sorry, Sergio, if anybody else took it that way, I don't mean to demean or crap all over your city or that region. That is not my intent. I understand. Now I fully, I think, understand how much a part of Chicago that region is. It's just not Chicago. And I would even say the same about Arlington Heights. And yeah, I know the geography of it all and the commute of it all, and that Arlington Heights is actually further away from the city and further away from a lot of Bears fans than what Hammond, Indiana is. I understand that, man, and I don't mean to come off that way. We'll hit a quick break. More of your calls, more of your text on this Bears Stadium situation when I return. Rami Makhlouf with you right up until Cubs baseball. 312-644-6767, and I'm on Chicago Sports Radio 104.3 The Score.
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9: 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And I'm here this morning in for Steve Rosenblum. And I'm trying to continue the tradition of suckage in this time slot with you. And you can jump in at 312-644-6767 to talk about this Bears Stadium situation. And I'm going to get right to you guys because a lot of you want to talk about it. The text line is jammed up. Phone lines are jammed up. And I only have another 40 minutes or so. So let's get right to Jack in Arizona. And Jack says he has a gut feeling about this Bears Stadium
24: deal. How you doing?
9: What's your gut, Jack? I'm good, man. How about you?
24: Well, my gut feeling is it's a political type of thing. I think that Pritzker doesn't like the Bears that much because Pritzker is a Democrat and the Bears are probably Republican. Maybe that's the reason. He even said that he blames it on the Bears for screwing this thing up. That's what Pritzker said. I heard him on the radio yesterday or some comment somewhere. But that's what I think. I could be completely wrong, but I'm a diehard Bear fan. I grew up right by Wrigley Field, a block and a half from Wrigley Field all my life back in the 40s. And That's what I think. What do you think?
9: Jack, I appreciate the call. I honestly don't know. I mean, obviously we know Governor Pritzker is a Democrat. I don't know what any political affiliation that the McCaskies might have, and if like a reaching across the aisle is what's failing to happen here. I don't know that, but money really solves all. And I don't know. For the majority of corporations, in my humble belief, don't really have any sort of values or moral system.

0: system that they stick to. They chase the dollar. And hey, man, in capitalism, that's what they're supposed to do. So if the McCaskies are Republican, they thought there was a better financial deal for them, and I don't know that to be the case, that they are Republicans, and they thought there was a better financial deal for them to be had here in the state of Wisconsin, they'd figure it out. I don't think that would be a major issue. Texter from the 847 says, so what's the difference of the New York Giants playing in New Jersey, the Dallas Cowboys playing in Arlington, the 49ers playing in Santa Clara, so the Bears will play in Indiana, but still will be the Chicago Bears. And they will still be the Chicago Bears. The mayor of Hammond said as much. The governor of Indiana said as much. They're not looking to change the name or take the city label off of the Bears, certainly not calling them the Indiana Bears. What's different about it? And this might just be lifelong Bears fan talking. It's just different. Okay, I can't put my finger on it. I do have some bias in thinking that Chicago is among the, if not the best sports town in the country, and that might be what's different about it. But I can't. It's one of those things that I can't quite put my finger on, and maybe because it's not different and it is just my bias and my life as a Bears fan speaking, all I can say is it's just different, man. I don't know exactly what is different about it. I don't mind admitting that. All I can say is it's just different. Again, I'll get over it. And again, it doesn't affect me a whole hell of a lot, but I'll get over it. But there is something different about it. I don't know what it is. Maybe somebody can help me out with that. 312-644-6767. Or maybe somebody can tell me I'm an idiot and it's not different. There is something different about, even if they move to Arlington Heights. Now, for me, again, as I said in the last segment, as somebody who grew up in Chicago and the Northwest suburbs, that would be a little bit more palatable and easier pill to swallow. But even that would feel wrong. I wish there was some way, and I don't know if there is. Apparently there is not, based on what I'm reading and just watching this process go along. I wish there was some way to just keep this team in Chicago on even, as a matter of fact, right where they are now, if not by renovating Soldier Field, then by building a new stadium on that site, on that plot of land. And we've seen the renderings and the proposals of how they could do that. I don't know how realistic any of that is. I would prefer the Bears stay in Chicago proper. Certainly would like to see them stay in the state of Illinois. But whatever it is, there's something that is different about it. Let's go. Actually, let me read one more text. This is from the 773 and goes back to my comments of it doesn't affect me a whole lot. That's me looking at it selfishly, and I think a lot of us are looking at it selfishly. 773 says, this is a great/horrible decision for the Bears to make because it makes going to a game more/less convenient for me. Yeah, I think everybody is sort of looking at it that way and saying one version of that two-sided statement right there from that texter in the 773. I don't mind admitting that I'm looking at it kind of selfishly, and I think most of us are. But I think the vast majority of us, I've even heard this from people who live in Northwest Indiana and around Hammond, they'd prefer the team stay in Chicago. Now, when we start moving outside the city limits of Chicago, there are some people who would prefer Arlington Heights. There are some people who would prefer Northwest Indiana. I think most Bears fans would prefer this team stay in Chicago. But we are outside of that possibility, we're all just looking at this through our own eyes and how it'll affect us, I think, for the most part. God bless you if you're not. If you're, like, selfless enough to look at it and say, what's for the greater good? Like, God bless you. Let's go out to Des Plaines and Rick. Rick, you're on the score. What you got on this whole Bears stadium mess?
1: Okay, I think they should build one big stadium to service baseball and football both. The White Sox want to move to a new stadium that would serve them.
0: Stop you there. Thank you for your call. You can't say that on the radio. I hope David caught that, the dump button, but okay, good. He told me they got it. Some of you don't know, well, all of you don't know what I'm talking about, but yeah, he said something that you can't say on the air, and so we will be moving on, and I'll go to the next call, and I'll go to Bruce, who's in Deerfield. Bruce, please try not to curse as you give us your thoughts on this Bears Stadium situation.
2: I won't curse.
0: Thank you.
2: I wanted to blame Kevin Warren because I don't think he ever should have considered the city of Chicago because as a viable place, because it could never have happened because it would have been tied up in litigation by Friends of the Park.
0: How so?
2: Friends of the Park does not allow, it fights everything that is they're trying to build on the lake. They have, and that's been since just after the Soldier Field renovation. They are very, very active and litigious.
0: Okay.
2: And they would have filed the day after some sort of city thing would have come out, they would have been filing in federal court.
0: Yeah, I'm sure. I appreciate the call, and I know they have done it, and I understand that. That might I don't man there are so many hurdles, and this is why I'm saying I don't know if it was ever a realistic possibility to stay in Chicago proper in the city limits. There are so many hurdles that you have to jump to get that done. That and Friends of the Park and their litigation being one of them that. I don't know that was ever a real possibility, short of just staying in Soldier Field and renovating that. And I don't think that's a viable option. I asked this before as somebody who, as I've stated a number of times here, doesn't go to a ton of games. I just prefer football on TV, not because I don't love the Bears enough to spend the money or go through the effort. I prefer football on TV. But I asked a while ago, Bears fans who do go to a lot of games, do you need a new stadium? Do you need all the bells and whistles and perks of a new stadium? Or are you good with like Soldier Field, if not now, with some upgrades? And overwhelmingly, people are like, yeah, I need a new stadium. So from the fan side of it, it sounds like it's needed. And from the Bears and the business side of it, because of the capacity of it and some of the other avenues of revenue that you can get with some of these new stadiums, that they need a new stadium. So I don't know that renovating Soldier Field was ever a real viable option, and it sounds like there's just too many hurdles, including, as the caller just alluded to, Friends of the Park and their litigation, that maybe made that impossible or near impossible that was going to get done. This text from the 330 says the Arlington deal will still get done, in my humble opinion. That being said, why did the Illinois House of Representatives adjourn after the stadium got a proposal done around 3:40? My answer to that is, A, I don't really know why they adjourned without having that vote. Like, I don't know that any of us know exactly why. Other than A, they're dysfunctional as government largely is and ineffective. And that's a shot across the bow at both parties. I don't care who you vote for or what party you represent. I've lost much of my faith in government and it being an effective thing, and I've become sort of numb to that, as I said at the start of the show. But also maybe they thought that was their leverage play of like, hey, you're gonna wait for us. You're gonna wait for us, and maybe they had heard about the backroom conversations that went down between the city with Mayor Johnson and the Bears that Mayor Johnson leaked to the press, and they were offended that the Bears went around the state and tried to go and deal with the city, and that was their way of I don't know. Like, all of those are possibilities, or some combination of those are possibilities. 863 says, I'll root for the Bears until they move. The greed of these useless Nepo babies is disgusting. I agree with the back half of that, and not just when it comes to the Bears. Just the greed of corporate America just makes me sick at every turn. You're crying because you're only worth $8.9 billion and you're not getting enough tax breaks. But that's not unique to the Bears or the business of football. That's just corporations. They always want the tax deal and the tax breaks and the sweetest deal that they can get to squeeze every last dollar out of our pockets that they possibly can, whether it's by getting us to buy their product or their services or through the tax breaks. That's because that's the climate that we live in. I expect nothing else from the Bears. But I'm going to continue to be a Bears fan, because if I was going to stop giving my business to every corporation that I had a problem with the way they deal with us, then I'd have to go live in the woods somewhere. I have one more segment to take your calls, your text on this Bears Stadium situation. 312-644-6767. David Dykstra, you almost got $5 Venmo'd to you there, because I almost gave out the number to my Milwaukee show, but I did not. It is 312-644-6767 if you want to get in on the conversation, taking you right up to Cubs baseball right here on Chicago Sports Radio 104.3 The Score.
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0: That's me. One more segment with you before we make way for Cubs baseball. Pregame at 12:45 as they take on the Giants. 1:20 first pitch out there at Wrigley Field, and hopefully they get things back on track. And this Bears Stadium situation has been off the tracks for a while. And yesterday we had the news that the board voted to move forward with looking at sites in Hammond and Northwest Indiana. I am here to take your thoughts on it. 312-644-6767. I have about 10, 15 minutes left in the show. I want to go rapid fire with you and let you get everything off your chest and off your mind, as many of you as possible, that is, starting with TJ, who's in Chicago. Now TJ is on the score. What's up, TJ?
19: What's going on, Rob? Listen, I had to call in this morning, man. Hey, listen, before I get started, real quick, rapid fire. The Indiana Stadium, are the Bears going to own it, or is that going to be a public stadium before I get started?
0: I believe they will own that, if what, what I've read I understand correctly. I believe they will own that.
19: So they're getting the cake and having a party, too. Listen.
0: Yes.
19: Listen, the best deal is them to go. I would hate to see them go, but listen, it's about a business. Listen, this is twofold. The only two best places are Arlington Heights and Hammond. They can't really do anything in Chicago because you can't renovate Soldier Field because it's a historic landmark. Also, too, the caller a couple calls ago said about the Friends of the Park. They stopped the Lucas Museum that George Lucas was going to build with his own money, no taxpayer dollars, going on the lakefront. So they held that up. They tied it up in court. He just said, forget it. I'm going to San Francisco. The Bears put the cart before the horse. They brought in the president, and he said, wait a minute. You guys bought the land, and we ain't doled out no money as far as any bids, as far as any location. So now they're trying to get the Jerry Reinsdorf deal, but with the White Sox Stadium, and say, hey, we need help and do it that way. And anybody doesn't remember Jerry Reinsdorf, he doesn't pay any taxes unless the White Sox people go over as far as their attendance record. That's when Jerry Reinsdorf pays money on the White Sox field. So if Hammond is going to give them a sweet deal. Hey, this is like the Green and Barry. Like I say, the Bears family, they rich poor. They don't have money like the Walmart that own Denver or the Blanks that own as far as Atlanta. So they're rich poor. So their bottom line is very, very marginal at best. They're not going to sell it to infuse money with like another billionaire to come to infuse money. So it is what it is. And like I said, and the reason why this has been going up for a vote, Robbie, with the people, because they don't want to Kansas City. Those people, they put it to a vote, Kansas City said, hell, because they know. And now they're moving across state line. That's all I got to say.
0: I appreciate the call, man. Great stuff. And yeah, it is, from my understanding, it is the sweetest deal that they can get, or at least the sweetest deal that's been put on the table is what Northwest Indiana is offering the Chicago Bears, what the state of Indiana is offering the Chicago Bears. That is the sweetest deal. Now, I will take issue with what TJ said about them being rich poor, and I understand offering the Chicago Bears. That is the sweetest deal. Now, I will take issue with what TJ said about them being rich poor, and I understand what he's saying. I'm not taking issue with what he's saying, but that whole notion

0: $1 million. You could find a way to come up with a few bucks when you have an asset worth $8.9 billion. You could take a loan. You could take on, you know, minority ownership stakes. You could sell a piece of the team. Or you could just, and I'd never expect any corporation to do this. I'd like it if they did. Like, just in the interest of doing what's right, make a few less dollars. Pay a little bit more in taxes. But I don't expect any team to necessarily, or any corporate entity to necessarily do that. 630 says the Bears are not a 501c3. They are a business. And the NFL is big business. I've been a Bears fan for decades, and it won't bother me one bit if they build a stadium in Northwest Indiana. The Jets, Giants play their home games in East Rutherford, New Jersey, and the Commanders play their home games in Landover, Maryland. And that goes back to what I was just saying. That is exactly what they are. They're a business. They're a corporate entity, and I don't expect them to operate like a nonprofit and to just do what makes all of us feel good and what makes all of us happy. Let's go back to the phones, 312-644-6767 out in Elmhurst. We have Steve. Steve, you're on the score. What's up, buddy?
1: Yeah, good afternoon. You know, people look at this selfishly, and that's to be expected, I suppose, how convenient it is going to be to get to games, or where, you know, they just feel like either an Illinois team, they've always been, so they should say it. It's a business, like you say. No business is out there to try to just break even. They're trying to maximize profits. And Illinois has made it so difficult for businesses. That's why you see Boeing, Tyson Foods, Caterpillar, Pepsi, all these companies leaving Illinois because they can't thrive in this climate. And that's what the Bears are coming to grips with, the same conclusion, that it's just more sensible financially to take this other deal.
0: Yeah, I understand that. And I've heard that criticism. Thanks for the call, Steve, that Chicago and Illinois are a bad place or a hard place to do business because of the very things that we are talking about. And I'm not here to put my cape on or go on and die on any hill for either political party. All right. That's not what this is, but it's not as simple of an equation as give these corporations their tax break so that they can bring their business here and it'll be great for everybody. I was talking with Mark Potash in the first hour of the show, and he said on the one end, Governor Pritzker runs the risk of being the guy who let the Bears go. On the other end, if the Bears stay, he's the guy that raised your taxes. Like when these corporations don't want to pay their taxes, don't want to pay taxes, and that's part of these sweet deals that they get, who do you think foots the bill? Us. You know what? So, like, we're either not going to get the business in Illinois, and people are going to be upset about that, or we're going to pay higher taxes in Illinois, and people are going to be upset about that. Like, it's not that simple. And I'm not by any means an expert on finance or politics, but I know that it's not just that simple of give them what they want, give them what they want. And everything will be okay. No, because the same people that are saying give them what they want and help bring business to Illinois are the same people that are going to be crying that Governor Pritzker raised their taxes. And that's not looking at it from either side of the political aisle. I think if you do like try and paint it as simple as that, then you are looking at it from one side of the political aisle, or that's how it comes off to me. It's just not that simple of an equation. And I don't know where like the happy medium is, where we get the businesses to come to Chicago and we don't have our taxes raised, or to the state of Illinois, and we don't have our taxes raised considerably. But like, I just don't think it's that simple of an equation. Texter from the 262 says, I come from 90 minutes away to watch the Bears. It's also getting a hotel, getting the city experience, staying there for the weekend. It's not just a game. It's going 10 more miles to Hammond. It's the whole atmosphere you're paying for, and the Bears are screwing it up. Texter from the 262, and I know

0: around where you live. My parents live in the 262. I know where you're coming from. And I'm telling you, you can still have that same experience. Like that is one thing that I will not defend, but a point I will make in the column of Hammond, Indiana, not being, you know, the worst thing that could happen to the Bears and to Bears fans. You can still do the hotel. You can still spend the whole weekend in Chicago. There will be plenty of bars and restaurants doing the shuttles to and from the game still in the Chicago area. There will be trains and public transportation that you can take there. So I it makes it a little bit less convenient for you, but you can still do all that. 847 says, I think it's time for the McCaskies to sell the Bears. I agree. I've been saying that for a long, long time. Let's go to Downers Grove and Jim. And if they don't have enough money, well, we don't have enough liquid assets. Sell the team. You'll have plenty of money. You'll have $8.9 billion in your pockets. Go buy an island and let somebody who, you know, wants to keep the Bears in Chicago and run a functional organization take things over. Let's go to Downers Grove and Jim. Jim, you're on the score. What's up, buddy?
1: Robbie's like you just read my mind because I was thinking the same thing. The Bears are always so quick to point out that this is their only business and they don't have a lot of other ways to make money. That's fine. Then sell 10% of the team and suddenly you got almost $1 billion. I think that's enough to live on, so to speak. And you still own 90% of the team, although I know there's a portion of the team that's owned by some other people already. But either way, they have an asset worth $9 billion that more or less was handed to them by their grandfather or by their mother, whatever the case may be. I'm just so tired of them saying woe is us, because it's not woe is us if you're the Bears.
0: Jim, I appreciate the call. I got to cut you short. I think I'm cutting you short. It sounded like you had more, because I got to wrap things up. You know, at the start of the show, I said this is not, you know, what I got in this business to do is talk about stadium financing and tax breaks and relocation. But I got to say, and I hope I did the same for you. I feel a little better after getting all that off my chest. I do. I feel a little bit better after getting all my thoughts off my chest. I know I didn't get to all of you. I see some of you still waiting there on the phone lines. Lots of texts I didn't get a chance to read. I did my best, and I wish I could stay here longer and hear from all of you, but I do got to make way for Cubs baseball as they take on the Giants. Coming up next, I think it is Zach and Pat on the call for that one today. Coombe has the series off, if I remember correctly. Pre-game show coming up next, and then it'll be 120 first pitch from Wrigley Field. My thanks to Mark Potash for joining me. Check out his work at markpotash.net. Thanks to David Dykstra on the other side of the glass for helping me put this whole thing together. And thanks to you for listening and all your calls and all your texts. 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The Score. Cubs baseball is coming up next.
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4: What's going on? 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
1: 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Local 130 plumbers get the job done right the first time. Pete Crow Armstrong's riding a career-high 10-game hitting streak, but beyond that, he's hitting .309 over his last 15 games with 4 homers and 10 runs batted in. The cold Nico Hoerner batting .203 over his last 15 games. Cubs have made a move. They option reliever Ethan Roberts to Iowa. Javier Assad is back up with the big club. Coming up, the other reliever with the glasses. That's next on The Score and the Northwestern Medicine Cubs Radio Network.
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2: 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In our Cubs conversation, there's a bespectacled 32-year-old right-handed reliever named Trent Thornton who is having an impressive season in limited action for the Cubs. Thornton is 2-1 with a 1.80 ERA in 11 games. But before we talk baseball, we had to talk about the distinctive eyeglasses that Thornton wears on the mound.
4: I want to say back in 2017, when I was coming up with Houston, I was in AAA, and Garrett Stubbs, who's with the Phillies, was our catcher, and I always had difficulty seeing at night. So, like, this was back before PitchCom, where you had to, you know, use signs and stuff. So, like, he would always paint his nails so I could see, and it got so bad that he started having to paint his whole hand, and then we'd have to go to, like, touches and stuff, and I crossed him up one time and squared him up pretty bad. Like, it was not good. And then after that, I was like, I need to get glasses. And then, like, my prescription just kind of got worse and worse as the years went on. They got a little thicker and thicker. And then in 19 with Toronto, I was going to give contacts a shot. And I was making a start against Tampa in first inning, getting ready to run out to start the game. And, like, you know when you blink and you kind of see blurry a little bit?
5: Yeah.
4: I was trying to readjust my contact, and Vladdy bumped me, knocked my contact clear out. So that first inning, I had one in, one out. And I'm just, you know, G-Man Choi at a 1-2-3 inning somehow. Run back up, put my glasses on, and I get whacked.
5: Oh, no.
4: I was like, oh, no. But since then, I've always worn glasses, and you know, just kind of part of who I am at this point.
5: How many different pairs did you have to try before, A, you felt comfortable on the mound, and B, that they don't move and you can just be you?
4: One.
5: Really?
4: One pair, yeah. These Flak 2.0. I've stuck with them my whole career. You know, I've had different frames and colors and stuff, but I've had these black and red ones for, gosh, probably 4 years at this point, and I have other paired, like, backup pairs, but these are my go-to.
5: The comments that you must get from kids when they see you, or even your teammates, because you do look like an accountant on the mound.
4: Yeah, I mean, accountant, finance guy, lawyer, you know, I've heard it all. Just you're plain and simple nerd. It's all good.
5: I laugh because I saw you the other day at Bricks and Ivy, mm-hmm. the charitable event that the Cubs hold every year. And I don't think many fans knew who you were, because you're walking around in a suit with the glasses and you just look like an everyday
4: guy. Yeah, yeah. I mean, it's funny. Like, any team I've been with, it's always finance or accountant guy. And those are respectable jobs, you know? So
5: I love that you've embraced it.
4: Yeah, yeah. It is what it is. So,
5: do you feel like it's shocking when someone does recognize you, when you're out of uniform, just hanging out? Has that happened here in Chicago? Because the Cubs fans are passionate. They know.
4: Yeah, I've had a few people, Mr. Thornton, yeah, that is me, actually. But, no, I mean, I feel like I go unnoticed pretty much anywhere. I look like a normal business guy.
5: So. All right, let's talk a little bit about the pitching, because you've gotten this opportunity here, and I feel like you've taken advantage of it. Are you a different pitcher today than the last few years as you were trying to work your way back up here?
4: I feel like I kind of started to find out who I was, more so with Seattle than Toronto. And, you know, obviously with my Achilles injury last year, it was very frustrating and, you know, roller coaster of a recovery process. And then obviously getting non-tendered was like, all right, like, I'm going to have to reprove myself all over again. And, you know, the Cubs thankfully gave me an opportunity, and we're very, very thorough in the rehab process and checking all the boxes and making sure, like, when I was ready to come back, I was 100%, not 90, not 85, where I could pitch, but I wasn't at my best. So I've really appreciated and taken to heart, like, everything that they poured into me as well. But I don't want to say I'm a new guy here, like, but yeah, I mean, coming off that Achilles, it's like your body kind of has to sync back up and figure out what the equilibrium is and all that. So, like, I feel like I'm getting pretty darn close to, like, where I want to be, but there's still little steps along the way that, like, I want to fine-tune some things.
5: Did you have to change your delivery to generate the power that you probably used to from your leg?
4: It might be a tick different, because, like, especially early on in spring training and then the first month of the season, when I would land, I was so weak that, like, my knee would just give and it would take away from velocity. Like, an arm felt great the whole time, but it was literally just, like, if you still look at my leg, it's a chicken bone. Like, it's not a lot of meat, but yeah, like, a couple things have changed a little bit, but not to where it's like a glaring difference. So, I mean, just kind of rolling with the punches so far.
5: So, it sounds like, just in listening to you talk, that just getting right from a health standpoint was more important than anything pitching-wise. Because we often hear about the Cubs pitch lab. They didn't tweak anything, did they?
4: I mean, I've known Zombro for 4 years at this point. So, like, a lot of the stuff I've been working on, it's been over the years with him. So, it's not like I've been trying to change anything here. It's more of a fine-tuning, or like, hey, pitch usage, or, you know, maybe a little adjustment with your wrist here or there, but nothing major where I'm trying to, like, reinvent myself.
5: All right, take us inside that bullpen, because there are a lot of, I don't know what the right word is, journeymen that are getting new life here in the big leagues. Is that the right way to describe it?
4: I don't know if I'd go as far as just, like, journeymen, but, like, guys that have always had really good stuff and that are getting more and more opportunity to showcase that, and guys taking the ball and running with it. Like, anytime our name's called, guys are ready and ready to, you know, at the end of the day, we want to win, right? So we're all out there giving it our best, and, you know, hopefully we get it rolling here soon.
5: As a baseball man, the first 2+ months of this season, how would you sum it up?
4: Yeah, I mean, like, any season, you're going to look at it, and it's going to be a roller coaster. You know, you don't want that, like, yeah, when the highs get high, it's awesome, right? You want to ride that as long as possible, but you don't want to let the lows be there, linger too long. You know, we're in a spot where, like, you know, we need to make some adjustments and, you know, all facets of the game. But, I mean, you look at the talent in this locker room, like, it's there. Like, we've shown it twice with 2 10-game win streaks, you know, a little bit of a lull, but, like, there's a lot of fighters in here. You know, we're going to go out swinging, and a lot of baseball left to play too. So, you know, we'll turn things around and get it going.
5: Trent, thank you so much. Really appreciate the time.
4: Absolutely. Thank you.
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2: Just at the point, just try to give him a couple days away from the game. You know, obviously he's healthy and could be in there, but, you know, I just trying to get him just a different look and just a little break mentally. I think the things that he's working on doing are, we think, are good things and the right things. We haven't seen many signs of, you know, positive results from it. But let's try to commit to a couple more days of good work, and maybe cement some of those thoughts and habits. And then take it into a game again.
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0: 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Right-hander Ben Brown going for the Cubs. 2-2, a 1.92 ERA. He's coming off a win against St. Louis. Fellow right-hander Landon Roop going for the Giants. 5-6, a 4-plus ERA. He was rocked for 8 runs on 8 hits and 4 innings last Monday in Milwaukee. It's time for baseball at Wrigley Field. 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
8: Chicago Cubs baseball is on the air from Wrigley Field in Chicago. It's time for game 2 of this 3-game weekend series between the Chicago Cubs and the San Francisco Giants. Good afternoon, everybody, along with former Cub and All-Star Ron Coomer. It's Pat Hughes reporting, Zach Zaidman working alongside. We all thank you for joining us. It is a beautiful day here at Wrigley. Lots of sunshine, warm and breezy. Game 2 in the series. Cubs got blown out yesterday by a score of 18-3. They'll try to balance their books today as they send right-hander Ben Brown. Ben has been the most consistent and effective starter the Cubs have had this season. He will be opposed by left-hander Landon Roop of the Giants. The umpires have arrived. They've had the exchange of lineup cards. We're just about set for a ball game. Cubs and the Giants. And let's take a look at the starting nines. Starting lineups, as always, brought to you by Morgan & Morgan, America's largest injury law firm. Leading off for the visitors from Northern California, Casey Schmidt in left field. The Giants' first baseman is Rafael Devers. Luis Arraez batting third and playing second base. Willie Adames at shortstop. Jung-Hoo Lee batting fifth and playing in right. Bryce Eldridge, the designated hitter, batting seventh at third base. Matt Chapman. Eric Haas catching and batting ninth in center field. Drew Gilbert. Those are the Giants. Here are the Cubs. Pete Crow Armstrong leads off in center. Michael Conforto, the designated hitter, batting second. Michael Busch at first base. Alex Bregman is batting fourth and playing third base. Ian Happ in left field. The number six batter is right fielder Seiya Suzuki. Nico Horner at shortstop. Pedro Ramirez batting eighth and playing second base. And Carson Kelly catching and batting ninth. The umpires assigned by Major League Baseball to this game today: Willie Traynor will call balls and strikes. Andy Fletcher, the first base umpire. Corey Blazer down at second. And Alex Tosi at third. The announcement of the umpire sponsored by Old National Bank, where relationships and results matter. We are ready for baseball. Big crowd, beautiful day at Wrigley. Thanks for joining us. Back to get it started right after this. 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
8: Absolutely, Ron. The big, tall, hard-throwing right-hander finishing up his warm-up tosses. Game time temperature here at Wrigley. It feels like it's about 77 degrees. 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
13: Yeah.
8: Perfect day, though. Lots of blue skies. The lights have been turned on. Lights are on. Today's game being powered by ComEd, and we are ready for baseball, and we thank you for joining us. Casey Schmidt, the leadoff man, he had a big day yesterday. 4-for-6 with two home runs. Hitting .293. Ben Brown's first pitch of the day is taken outside, and away we go. Brown, Ron, has a record of 2-2.
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restrictions, you're not in an area where this game is available. 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

restrictions, you're not in an area where this game is available. 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
7: 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And it's time now for the highlight show. The highlights are sponsored by the Village of New Lenox, leading the way in residential and economic development. Cubs trying to bounce back after that ugly 18-3 loss yesterday to San Francisco here at the friendly confines. Game two of their three-game set at Wrigley Field. 76 degrees at first pitch on a partly cloudy day. Wind blowing in from right, but a light wind. Ben Brown starting. He was terrific once again. One hit allowed over 5 1/3 innings of scoreless baseball. One walk, 5 strikeouts. Brown lowering his ERA to 1.74. Caleb Thielbar would replace Brown with one out in the sixth inning, and he was greeted rudely.
8: 1-2 on Rafael Devers. Deep drive to right. Trouble. Back is Suzuki at the wall. Home run. Rafael Devers greeting Caleb Thielbar with a home run to straightaway right. And the Giants take a 1-0 lead here in the sixth inning. Gone by plenty. Devers' eighth of the year. And they're on top 1-0 here in the sixth.
7: A 387-foot drive to right center for Devers. San Francisco strikes first, 1-0 Giants after 5.5. Now, the Giants' lead would not last long. Here's why.
8: Right now, he just wants to try to get on and get a little rally started. Cubs are down by a run. He drives one in the air to right. Going back is Hu Lee. That ball's got a chance. Gone. BCA with a home run to right. Ball game tied 1-1.
9: There's a rally.
7: How about that from Pete Crow Armstrong in the bottom half of the sixth inning, the great play of the game, sponsored by Great Clips, Great Haircuts. It's going to be great. That was just the beginning of what was going to be a wonderful game for Pete Crow Armstrong, a 386-foot drive to right, 1-1 after six innings of play, would stay 1-1 until the top of the ninth. Daniel Palencia now pitching for the Cubs. He would give up back-to-back singles, eventually putting men at second and third for San Francisco with Matt Chapman at the plate.
8: And now the 1-1. Driven into right center field. It'll drive in the run. Pete Crow Armstrong makes the catch. Tagging and scoring is Jung-Hoo Lee. And the Giants have taken a 2-1 lead. A sac fly from Matt Chapman,
7: who had that 8-RBI game with the 2 home runs in the opener yesterday. So San Francisco moves ahead 2-1 after 8.5. Bottom 9, 2 away. PCA strikes again.
8: Pete Crow Armstrong representing the Cubs' final chance. The crowd wants him to take another one deep, just like he did in the sixth inning. Fans start to stand. He drives one in the air. Deep right field. It's got a chance. Gone. Can you believe it? Ball game tied 2-2. Pete Crow Armstrong delivers.
7: 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When you do the math, you'll choose McGrath. A 403-foot blast by Crow Armstrong. His fourth hit of the game. Seventh career multi-home run game. PCA now riding an 11-game hitting streak, the longest of his career. 2-2 after 9. We're going to call Crow Armstrong the player of the game. Sponsored by ABOC, a bank built on a strong foundation. The Giants would not score in the top of the 10th against Ryan Rollison. Bottom 10th, a man at second for Michael Busch.
8: And the 2-2. Line drive, base hit, right field. Rounding third and holding. The ball gets away. And coming in to score is Swanson. Cubs win the ball game. Cubs win. Barracato, the right fielder, bobbled the ball, overran it. Swanson was going to stop at third. But when he saw the ball behind the right fielder, Dansby just ran home gleefully, and the Cubs have won the ball game. Michael Busch delivers a clutch base hit.
7: And the Cubs win 3-2, beating the Giants in 10 innings today. Single for Busch, the winning run scoring on the error by the right fielder, Barracato. And the Cubs win their 34th game of the year. The insurance run of the game sponsored by Hicks Insurance Group in Mokena, proudly representing Auto Owners Insurance. The victory going to the left-hander, Ryan Rollison, who now improves to 5-1 after throwing a scoreless top half of the 10th inning. Let's send it downstairs where victorious manager Craig Counsell is meeting with the media.

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10: Devers awaiting the payoff pitch. Lines one down the right field line, curling toward the line. And a running catch by Suzuki. Very nice play by Seiya. He actually disappeared from our view. I saw him reach up for the ball. And I knew that he was getting close. And he barreled into that side wall. He's okay, but he took quite a jolt, Ron. You only have about a foot or two on the other side of that foul line before you hit that wall. Nice play.
0: Seiya Suzuki flashing the leather. The Cubs' biggest stars coming up big in this one as they beat the Giants 3-2 in 10 innings, rallying in big-time fashion. Pete Crow Armstrong, the offensive star, four hits today, including the game-tying home run with two away in the bottom of the ninth, his second home run of the game as he extends his hitting streak to 11 games after this one. The Cubs beat the Giants 3-2 in 10. Michael Busch had a single in the bottom of the 10th inning with Dansby Swanson on second base, and Swanson ends up scoring the winning run after an error by the right fielder Victor Barrichotto. And the Cubs even up their series with the Giants, a 3-2 victory in 10 innings today. Ryan Rollison picks up the win, now 5-1 after throwing a scoreless top half of the 10th inning. This is the Old National Bank Cubs Radio postgame show, the official bank of the Chicago Cubs Radio Network. Here is manager Craig Counsell.
11: Yeah, well, Ryan's been a really, really nice development, I think, on this team. And he's pitched in some enormous moments, as you can tell by his five wins, right? That have, and he's delivered. That means he's delivered in those situations. So, that's a tough inning. Those extra inning games when you come in are just tough innings. And then, you know, to finish an inning with Devers and Arias, you know, you're earning your money there. And I'm proud of Ryan and proud of our development staff. We've done a nice job, and he's in a good place.

0: just that was the limit we were going to go with him. He was. We've got this is a reliever that we're transitioning to a starter, and we still got to be careful with the pitches, and his health over the course of the season is going to be the priority. So I'm not going to, you know, it's not going to be it's we're going to be too soon than too late with Ben, and it's going to be a priority. Well, it was more of the same. I thought his, you know, his curveball today was really good. He threw it in the zone a whole bunch. Threw it, you know, behind the count, 3-2 when he needed it. He was excellent with it. I thought that was his best pitch today. I thought he did a great job with that pitch. And you know, he's pitching very confidently right now. That's the biggest thing. It's a confident guy on the mound, and I think we see that.
1: At what point do you tell your coaches to tell Dansby to put a jersey on and start running, getting ready to loosen up?
0: He had a jersey on, Bruce.
1: Maybe. But the idea of getting him ready.
0: I mean, look, there was potential at bat at some point, so he was ready to go. He was ready to go. Long before he went to pitch, he was ready to go. Yeah, I mean, I think Pete's improving. That's all I want. That's all I'm after. And it's gonna stay like that. Keep getting better. Great game. Yeah, I mean, it continues. An excellent play in the first inning. Getting good jumps on balls. His defense has been definitely a step up. No question about it, and he's it's been important to him to take that step, and he really has.
2: I think you guys lead the league in walk-offs this year. What does that kind of say about the resilience of this team?
0: You know, I don't. It's not a stat you try to lead the league in. It's entertaining. It's tough on the manager. But it's entertaining, and so, look, you know, it means it's and it's fun too. It's a lot of fun, actually. I say tough, but it's fun. So, if that's the way it's going to go, you know, we'll sign up for more. Yeah. Look, like two inning, like high leverage relief appearances are. You know, seventh, eighth, sixth, seventh, they're hard to do. And he finished it off kind of going through, you know, the top of their lineup, hard to do. So, you know, you go 1-2-3 and you're facing, I think it was 9-1-2 that inning. You know, those are big innings, and Jacob's been a real anchor down there and pitching at a really high level.
3: 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Cubs with their eighth walk-off win of the season. That leads the big leagues as they beat the Giants 3-2 in 10 innings today. The offensive star, Pete Crow Armstrong, finished with four hits, including two home runs, numbers 10 and 11 on the year. The second one came with two away in the bottom of the ninth inning to tie up the ball game. PCA riding an 11-game hitting streak during which he is batting 413, and it's the seventh time in his career that he's had a multi-home run game. Crow Armstrong is definitely feeling it, and so are many of the other Cubs. The relievers, Jacob Webb, two scoreless innings today. That was big. He's made 10 straight scoreless appearances dating back to May 12th, a span that spans 11 and 1/3 innings. So Webb coming out of the pen, doing a good job. And then Ryan Rollison picking up his fifth win of the year after throwing a scoreless top half of the 10th inning. Cubs win 3-2 over the Giants in 10 innings today to even up this series.

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0: Pete Crow Armstrong, four hits, including two home runs. Michael Busch had a single in the 10th, the winning run scoring from second eventually on an error by the right fielder Victor Barracudo. And the Cubs walk it off 3-2 over the Giants in 10 innings today to even up this series at a game apiece here at Wrigley Field. It is time for the Injury Report Recap, sponsored by Illinois Bone and Joint Institute. 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Opening day starter left-hander Matthew Boyd is pitching tonight, a rehab start with AAA Iowa. It's his second rehab start, and if all goes well, his next start will likely be with the Cubs back here in the big leagues. We're going to take a timeout when we come back. The next game preview, that's next from Wrigley Field, where the Cubs walk it off for the eighth time this season. That's a major league high. They beat the Giants 3-2 in 10 innings. 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
17: Here's the 2-2. Strike three, Cole, right down the middle of fastball. That's the last pitch that he was looking for. Apparently, it's out number two.
0: The Cubs Radio Network donates $110 to 1-877 Cars for Kids because the Cubs threw 11 strikeouts today, including that one by Ryan Rollison. That's Cars with a K. To donate your car today, we're donating. You should, too. Rollison picks up the win after throwing a scoreless top half of the 10th inning. Cubs walk it off 3-2 over the Giants in 10 innings today. Michael Busch had a single to lead off the bottom of the 10th inning, and the winning run scores on an error by the Giants right fielder Victor Barracudo as the Cubs win 3-2 in 10 to even up this series at a game apiece. Ben Brown was fantastic again today, going 5 1/3 innings of scoreless baseball, allowing just one hit. He struck out 5 today, and Pete Crow Armstrong paces the offensive attack. 4 hits. He's now riding an 11-game hitting streak, 2 home runs, numbers 10 and 11, including the game-tying shot with 2 outs in the 9th. PCA is heating up in a big way during this 11-game hitting streak. Crow Armstrong is hitting better than 400, 19 for 49 during that stretch. This is the Old National Bank Cubs Radio Postgame Show, the official bank of the Chicago Cubs Radio Network. It's time now to look ahead to the finale of this 3-game set, the rubber match tomorrow night here at Wrigley Field, a rare Sunday night game at the friendly confines. The Cubs will send veteran right-hander Jameson Taillon to the mound. He's 2-5 with a 5-plus ERA. Fellow right-hander Trevor McDonald will be on the hill for the Giants. He's 2-3 with an ERA of 4.5. Taillon and McDonald, the mound matchup in Game 3 of this 3-game set between the Cubs and Giants at Wrigley Field tomorrow night. And a reminder to tune into our next Cubs radio broadcast tomorrow evening here at Wrigley against the Giants in prime time. The Cubs radio pregame show driven by your Chicagoland and Northwest Indiana Buick and GMC dealers begins at 6:55 in the evening. First pitch with Pat and Ron coming your way at 7:30. Before we say goodbye from the friendly confines on this Saturday, I want to thank our engineer Nick Heppner for helping us blast the speakers of your radio as well as all of your smart devices. And I want to thank the outstanding crew in our downtown Chicago Score studios, led today by Adam Stutzinski and assisted by Clint Klaus. For Pat Hughes and Ron Coomer, I'm Zach Zaidman saying thanks so much for listening to Cubs Baseball. The Cubs walk it off in 10, beating the Giants 3-2 today. We'll see if they can take the series tomorrow night with Jameson Taillon on the mound. Our coverage begins at 6:55 right here on The Score and the Northwestern Medicine Cubs Radio Network.
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5: No, the answers were just spitballing here. I can't wait for the World Cup. I hope USA wins it. And the athletes, I'm not saying aren't good. They're tremendous. Are you kidding me? They're world-class athletes. But they are not the best that this country produces. And that's fair. It's okay. Let's get to Columbus. How about Columbus, Ohio? Ryan,
20: in Columbus, Ohio, is next up on Westwood One. Ryan, go for it. Ryan, we lost. 310-840-4910. Man, I did not think that segment would have those type of wings and that type of jetpack, Roadhouse. Holy Nikes, man. Has any Westwood One show ever done this much soccer talk? And it was like, it was okay? I don't know. Have you ever produced a show on Westwood One?
21: Oh, yeah. Oh, yeah. Like, I can't speak for what the...
20: Roadhouse, 310-840-4910. Keep those calls coming in. I got to get back to the NBA Finals, and I know Knicks fans are annoying, but, dude, they care. And that's the biggest thing. I like fans that care. And I'd much rather see a team win, if I don't have any stake in it, for a fan base that cares. They'll remember it forever. You know, I've had very few times where my team has won it all. I'm not a Yankee fan. You know, I'm not a Laker fan. I haven't got to celebrate more titles than I can count. So it's a big deal. And that's where the Knicks fan is now. Spurs fan, I know you want it desperately, but dude, Duncan got you 5. And I think Spurs fan counted this ring before the series started, and I was with you. I didn't think this would be a close series. It is. And the Knicks just have it. What is it? Faith No More said, I don't know either, but they have it. And that's why they call it it. There's no definition for it. Some teams just have it. And I think we're seeing that with the Knicks more when we come back on Westwood One Sports. I'm Johnny Ballgame. Download the Westwood One Sports app.
22: Wow, wow, whoa. The Knicks are up 2-0. New York stole 2 games in San Antonio. The next 2 are in the Garden with a chance to sweep. Game 3 of the NBA Finals is Monday night. Westwood One Sports.
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2: 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I was booked on the Deitch Podcast before the Taylor Swift phenomenon. 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
2: 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Every week we bring you in-depth coverage on cases making headlines, as well as those that go under the radar. 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
6: 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The future stars who are already turning heads at age 14. Because Next doesn't wait for an invitation, and neither do we. Hyundai has always moved the future within reach. We did it when we made advanced safety standard on every vehicle and engineered EVs with ultra